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1: Thank you, man. That's the Baker Boys version. Don't nobody have nothing like that.
0: Yeah, yeah. Coming up, we got some Kendrick Lamar on the way, some Cardi B, Eric Time, as well as some Lil Wayne, who supposedly slid in some

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1: Oh, how young?
0: And she put him out. I think she was like 19 or 20.
1: Okay.
0: Crazy.
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2: 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We love y'all.
3: We got some TI on the way. Congratulations to him. He just renewed his vows with his wife.
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another mother. 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No cap, God am a witness. Success feel better, independent. 9-11 at the Valley Adelinic. Big Master P vibe, no limit. 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
1: It's the Baker Boys Hip Hop Master Mix. Eric V out here getting gutter on them.
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0: Tucker Street, Evansville, Indiana. And we just getting started. 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

0: Yeah, that's the latest from Ella Mai. It's called Might Just. She might just burn the whole thing down. New music first from Mr. Vince, Full Throttle Radio. Baton Rouge, what up? Gainesville, what up? Albany, what up? Jacksonville, what up? All my markets, what up? Right now, it's Young Miami. Spend that in the mix with Vince.
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Elias, Follow Me. French is finding inspiration from the throwbacks lately. Up next, we got music from Boss Man D-Lo, Brent Fias, Thames, and more. Right now, it's Too Hot for the

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2: You shouldn't be yelling at somebody with a disability. 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
2: 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And see, and now look, bam, bam, just when it gets bad, right here. See that? That was what... Oh my God, I love doing this podcast. Something is wrong with you.
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0: 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We got music from Young Miami, Kalani, T-Pain, Rihanna, and more. 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

0: Another hemisphere. 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
1: Whoa, whoa, whoa, whoa, whoa, whoa.
0: Mr. Hem is here.
1: Whoa, whoa, whoa, whoa, whoa, whoa.
0: Mr. Hem.

ever since you left me, French Montana, Max B in the mix, Full Throttle Radio DJ, Mr. Vince. And first and foremost, I want to say happy heavenly birthday to Fat Man Scoop. Thursday was Fat Man Scoop's birthday. And on Thursday, New York City officially declared August 6th as Fat Man Scoop Recognition Day, honoring the life and legacy and lasting impact of one of hip hop's most recognizable voices. Wow, that's big. New York City officially declares August 6th, Fat Man Scoop's birthday, as Fat Man Scoop Recognition Day. Right now, let's be faithful in the mix, Fat Man Scoop. R.I.P. Look.

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9: 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This is

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T.I., Summer Walker, and Wonk. New music in the mix first with Vince. On the way, we got brand new music from Fat Man Scoop, Fabulous, and Dave East. Plus, we got music from Drake and more. But right now, Lil Uzi Vert, what you saying, is in the mix. We rolling.

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0: You see that? 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
0: Do you let me stand? 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
1: Let's go.

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2: Yep.

said through the grapevine. Funny thing about your problems, they ain't mine. 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Getting religious with it. High crossing these state lines.

0: 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And Full Throttle Radio is always dedicated to the memory of Fat Man Scoop. And speaking of Fat Man Scoop, we got big news this week. New York City has officially declared Fat Man Scoop's birthday, which was Thursday, August 6th. August 6th is now Fat Man Scoop Recognition Day, honoring the life, legacy, and lasting impact of one of hip-hop's most recognizable voices that's so big. Happy heavenly birthday to my brother Fat Man Scoop. 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Always, we'll be back next week, same place and time, Full Throttle Radio with Vince.
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3: Yeah. Yeah, yeah. Oh, yeah, yeah. I don't even know, I just be getting out my body sometimes. It's just matching up to my aesthetics, but you know what I'm saying? Motherfuckers, I need to be appreciating it. It's cool.

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The Fair Housing Law prohibits discrimination in the sale, rental, and financing of housing-related transactions. The Human Relations Commission promotes non-discrimination and works to ensure fair and equal housing opportunities for all. Any actions or omissions taken because of race, sex, color, religion, disability, familial status, or national origin that restricts your housing choices is unlawful. If you believe that your rights have been violated, contact the Human Relations Commission at 436-4927. This announcement was funded through the City of Evansville's Community Development Block Grant.

secrets I know got you stressed. Will I take those to my death? What? Haven't decided just yet. Yeah. 40 was such a bang. All of my ops, they des. Please don't put me to the test. They tryna get back on the net. I'm tryna get back in the flesh. Woo.

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1: 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This announcement was funded through the City of Evansville's Community Development Block Grant.

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2: 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Ain't nothing more to it.

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0: Praise the Lord, everybody. I'm Pastor Randall K. Landers, Sr., Dove Chapel Full Gospel Baptist Church. The church is located at the south end of Red Bank Road on the curb as you approach the Burdett Park entrance. Dove Chapel is a church where all are welcome. The edification of the saints and the evangelism of the sinner is priority.
1: 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The Human Relations Commission promotes non-discrimination and works to ensure fair and equal housing opportunities for all. Any actions or omissions taken because of race, sex, color, religion, disability, familial status, or national origin that restricts your housing choices is unlawful. If you believe that your rights have been violated, contact the Human Relations Commission at 436-4927. This announcement was funded through the City of Evansville's Community Development Block Grant.

don't. 40, what's up, shebang? All of my ops, they this. What am I now possessed? How do I feel to refresh? Secrets I know got you stressed. Will I take those to my death? Haven't decided just yet. Yeah. 40, what's up, shebang? All of my ops, they this. Please don't put me to the test. They tryna get back on the net. I'm tryna get back in the flesh.

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Good skin, rich too. Still doing it like went through.

Don't. 40, what's up, shebang? All of my ops, they dance. What am I now possessed? How do I feel to refresh? Secrets I know got you stressed. Will I take those to my death? Haven't decided just yet. Yeah. 40, what's up, shebang? All of my ops, they dance. Please don't put me to the test. They tryna get back on the net. I'm tryna get back in the flesh. Yeah.

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2: 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Come on. Come on. 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

0: The Nazarene Missionary Baptist Church is the church where we exalt the Savior, evangelize the sinner, and exhort the saints. 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
1: Amen. The blood still works. Hallelujah. I am so glad to be here. I was thinking it was going to be like another song or something before I got up here. But this choir has blessed me this morning. Amen. Amen. Amen. And just like he said, I mean, this feels like home. And as I look around and I just see some of the saints that have been here for a while and that, you know, that have been worshiping the Lord, it just does my heart good. I just remember these walls and I remember, you know, the things that have been done, you know, in the name of the Lord here for my family and for the other families that we've been able to bless. And God is just, I'm so full right now. It's hard to get started, when I see all my mothers out here that have been blessing us, and we know that some of them have gone on to be with the Lord. Hallelujah. But thank God, I know they're rejoicing right now, even though we may be a little bit sad. They're rejoicing right now in the Lord. God is good. God is good. I just want to recognize my husband, give him honor, along with, of course, the pastor. And he has not changed at all, y'all. Y'all should know that. But then my father is here, my father and stepmom. Amen. Amen. Amen. And I was telling the pastor, I won't go into the story of my dad, but in a couple of years ago, he and his wife were in a terrible, terrible accident. And when I tell you, that cannot be nothing but the grace of God, that he is with us, that he is with us. So God still got work for him to do, I suppose. Amen, amen. So today we're going to be talking from Ephesians, and we read a portion of it already. But we're going to be talking from Ephesians, the second chapter, verses 8 through 10. Ephesians 2nd chapter verses 8 through 10. For it is by grace you have been saved through faith, and this not from yourselves, it is the gift of God, not by works, so that no one can boast. For we are God's handiwork. And we know that as we are God's workmanship, right in the King James, created in Christ Jesus to do good works, which God prepared in advance for us to do. Amen. And for a topic, we're going to come from trusting God's grace to walk in his faith. Amen. Trusting God's grace to walk in his faith. Would you pray with me? Father, we just come right now in the name of Jesus. We thank you, Lord, for this day and this hour. Father God, we pray that your word will go forth through me. I pray, God, that you would just continue to help me to reach down into the treasures of your word, Father God, and give a word, Lord, that may encourage somebody, that may remind them of who you are, Father God, that may teach them something maybe they did not know. And Father, would encourage them to go and tell somebody else. We thank you for everything that you're going to do and everything you've already done. We ask these things in the powerful name of Jesus. Amen. Amen. Amen. Trusting God's grace to walk in his faith. Amen. Now, grace represents what God does for us. And faith represents like our response to God. So God does something for us, but he expects a response to him. Amen. God's grace provides the salvation, and faith accepts it and walks in it. So we have salvation. God has given us that free gift. if we believe. But he expects us to accept that grace and walk in it by faith. Amen? Amen. So Nazarene, as the pastor has said, you all have been walking this thing of faith for a long time. 108 years. I could not believe that. I was like, wait, is that a typo? I mean, I guess I didn't know how long the church had been here. And then I was asking the pastor, I was like, is it always been Baptist? He said, yes. 108 years, the gospel has been preached. Ain't that a blessing? And I just imagine, y'all, I just imagine if these walls could talk, the stories they would tell, if they could talk, they talk about the deliverance that has happened in this place. If these walls could talk, they would talk about how many mothers have been here just guiding people and just strengthening them and just encouraging them to go on and carry out the will of God for their life. If these walls could talk, they would talk about how many ministers have come through here and whether they were ordained or whether they were out there, how many of them have preached and taught the gospel, how many Sunday school classes have been taught. If these walls could talk, they would talk about how many tears have been shed over this place. If these walls could talk about the sorrow that we feel when our loved ones have gone away. If these walls could talk, they would tell you about how many people have given their life to the Lord and have been changed as a result of the gospel going forth. If these walls could talk, they would tell you about the glory of God. And they would say, just hold on, church. No matter what you're going through, just hold on. Because you know what? Eyes haven't seen and ears haven't heard the things that God has prepared for them who love him. So just hold on. If these walls could talk. As I was thinking about this sermon, I began to think about my grandfather. My grandfather lived to be 98 years old, just shy of his 99th birthday. And I remember a time that my aunt would tell me about this. She said that he would wake up some mornings and he would say, "Why am I still here?" Because see, he had outlived his first wife, who had bore 16 children, more than that, but some of them did not make it, but 16 children. He had lost his wife, his first wife, and then he had lost his second wife of several years. He was born in 1913. He had a fourth grade education. He had achieved many things, but he was still wondering at 96, 97 years old, why am I still here? I think I've done all that I need to do. I've shared the gospel. I've done a whole lot in my life. Why am I still here? And he didn't really have an answer for that question until the Lord showed him. You know, he had been through some of the Great Depression. He had been through Jim Crow. He had been through fires. He had been through storms. He had been through earthquakes. And he didn't know if there was anything else that he had to do. But how many of you know, God is not finished until he's finished. And if you are still here, he's got work for you to do. It may be a different kind of work. You may not have the same kind of energy you had before. You may not be able to run no marathons. You may not be able to do anything like that. But how many know God still has work for you to do? God don't really have no retirement plan. He really don't have one. I mean, you know, we may change offices, but we still got to work. Guess when you get to retire? When you get to heaven, amen. And even then, I think he's probably still got stuff for us to do, amen. I mean, we ain't going to just walk around heaven all day. I don't know what we're going to be doing. But my grandfather, he really didn't know exactly what his purpose was at that time. But then he began to notice some of his grands and great-grandchildren around him. They didn't know the Lord. And so he began talking to them about the Lord. He began ministering to them about the Lord. He began to tell of his testimony and his works and how many things the Lord had brought him through. He began to shout. And you know, my grandfather loved to sing about the Lord. He began to just testify of all the things that the Lord has done and to tell them that they needed a Savior. They should not leave this world without a Savior. He began to tell them how Jesus loved them because the Bible told him so. He began to tell them all the things about Christ and why it was important to have a relationship with him. And how many of you know, many of them got saved and they gave their life to the Lord, and they're still working in the church and their children are in the church. Why am I still here? Because God said so. And he's not done until he says he's done. So I ask you, Nazarene, why are you still here? Why are you still here? My first point, God's gift of grace. Now, this letter of Ephesians was sent to the church at Ephesus. And the church of Ephesus was made up of converted Jews, but also Gentiles, just like most of us. And this chapter reminds us that before we knew Christ, we were considered dead in our sins. We were walking around, but we were literally dead in our sins before we knew Christ. And so this chapter wants to remind us of that. And it mentions again, for by grace you have been saved through faith, and that's not from your own self. It is the gift of God. The scripture says that it is God's favor, the reason that he delivered you. He had favor on you. So let's talk about this grace, this unmerited favor that God gives to us. It is priceless, but it's free. Another thing about this grace, even with all of our possessions and our knowledge, we can't obtain grace by ourselves. We can't buy it. We can't steal it. We can't create it. We can't do nothing to get it but ask the Lord for it. It's God's grace. It's his saving grace. And he says, I chose to give it to you. This priceless gift, God gives it to us. And another thing about grace is it is free, but it ain't cheap. It was bought with a high price. It cost the perfect blood of Jesus to bear our sins, to pay the price for this grace. He agonized on the cross for us. I know y'all know the story. He agonized on the cross for us because we were once dead in our sin. But in his blood, he made us alive again. This grace is strong enough to cover all of us and all of our sin. Now, wait a minute. If I just look at my sin and I think of how God's grace can cover my sin in my 60 years, I can't even count the number of sins I have done in my 60 years. I don't even know. Some of the sins I committed, I didn't know they were sins at the time. But not only has he got enough grace to cover Michelle's sins, he got enough grace to cover Stanley's sins. He got enough grace to cover Brother Farmer's sins back there. And then he still got a little more grace to cover the pastor's sins. Amen. Amen. He's got enough grace, Brother Royce, to cover your sins. But that's just this generation. That's just the folks that are right here. He didn't only cover those sins, but he reached back before he was on the cross. And he covers those sins. But he's also got enough grace to cover my baby's sins and my grandbaby's sins. I'm talking about the grace of God. The grace of God that's got enough power to cover all of our sins. Hallelujah. We ought to rejoice about that, because sometimes we don't even know the danger we put ourselves into. We don't even know where we would be without the grace of God. How many of you know that we didn't even have to suffer the penalty for a lot of our sins? I mean, y'all know we done some things that don't nobody else know. At least we think they don't know. And y'all know that we've committed some sins, truth be told, some folks could go to jail for. But God. And truth be told, some of us have done some sins that should have took us out of here. But God. But God's got enough grace. And he is so good and so kind. He doesn't even let all of your sins out. He don't even make you deal with all of the consequences of your sin. That's the kind of God we serve. So when we take that communion, woo, it needs to be more than just the cup. It needs to be more than just that wafer. When we take that communion, we ought to remember that Christ died for all of my sins, my past and my present sins, and he is not holding it against me. God's grace. God's grace. God's grace. This grace strong enough to cover all of our sins. Because without it, y'all, we would be lost. Because we have this grace, now we can be connected to the vine. And the vine is Jesus. The vine will nourish us. You know, when something is disconnected from the vine, it's almost like it's dead, right? It's gonna start the process of dying. As long as it's connected to the vine, it is still giving it life. It is still growing. But when you disconnect something from the vine, that's when it starts on its way out. But as long as we stay connected to the vine, how many of you know God's grace is running through us? How many of you know his forgiveness is running through us? His love is running through us as long as we stay connected to the vine. It changes our position in Christ when we are connected to the vine, because we first were lost, but now we found. We first were dead, but now we are alive. We were blind before, but now we see. We were on our way to hell, but now we're on our way to heaven. Hallelujah. It changes when you get connected to the vine. It's a beautiful thing that Paul reminds us in Ephesians, that they too were foreigners to the covenant of God. They were foreigners. They didn't know about the grace of God. They didn't have a relationship with him before. But like them, it was grace that somebody told them about this Jesus Christ. And I just implore you, saints, and I know you guys are already doing it, but we got to make sure that we share this gift of grace. We got to make sure that we still tell everyone. I know sometimes we get tired. I know sometimes we get worn. I know sometimes we think, well, I already went to church. and I went to Bible study, and I went to prayer meeting, and I've done these things already. But remember, somebody like you are out there, and they don't have the Lord in their heart, and they don't know the Lord. And I don't care how old we get or how tired we get or how long we've been doing this, it is incumbent on us to tell somebody about this Jesus that we know, y'all. It don't matter how old you think they are. It don't matter how crazy you think they are. You can, how many of you know God's grace can break through somebody drunk? It can break through somebody high. It can break through somebody out of their mind. How many of you know God's grace is that strong and that powerful? Because it ain't you doing it. It's the Holy Spirit doing it through you. So you just speak the word and let the Holy Spirit do the rest. But if you are not be willing to be used as a vessel of Jesus Christ, I don't know why. Because that same grace is the grace that saved you, that picked you up when you were down, that set you on your way, that kept you alive, that blessed your life, that blessed your children. Make sure you tell somebody about this grace. You don't get no reward for taking it with you. Let it all go. Share it with everybody. God's gift of grace. It was no accident. It was intentional. It wasn't an accident. God did it on purpose. He did it on purpose because we needed salvation. We needed peace. We needed joy. We needed some healing. We're saved by this grace, but it's only through our faith. God's got more grace than y'all gonna ever need. But you gotta have faith. Because how many of you know, without faith, it's impossible to please God. The scripture says to any of us, if we seek him, we will find him. We will find him over and over again. He is faithful, but we got to operate by faith. And faith is the substance of things hoped for. And it's the evidence of things not seen. It's the things made up of what we hope for, but it's delivered by something that we can't see. It's delivered by a power we can't see. It's delivered by God. You don't have to give the grace. You just need to have the faith. It is that grace that kept the gospel flowing for thousands of years. It also kept this church going for years and years and years. And we know there's been some difficult days, Pastor. We know there's been some difficult days here. We know that God is faithful. Amen. We know that God's got it. We know that God has got us still here today worshiping him. We know in spite of everything that you've been through, that I've been through, that God is with us. So whether we serve somewhere in Vegas or whether we serve here or whether we serve in Atlanta, we know that God is with us. And when we worship, we still worship together. I'm so glad that you guys are still here. This church has had such a major impact on our lives. But the key for us is that Our faith remained in God the Father, God the Son, and God the Holy Spirit. And our faith is based on the fact that he gives us unconditional love. How many know that God made us in his image? And we are walking, talking, visible manifestations of God's glory. And he gave us some work that he preordained for us to do. I remember when I was a young teen, and I had some friends that were going to church, and you know, we were going to the Baptist church, and they were going to a Baptist church, but it was kind of like Kojic Baptist church. All right, so they're dancing and doing all kind of things, and we ain't really dancing in our church at all. Right? You know, we just do the kind of the regular things. And so one of them, I remember saying, asked me, "Are y'all saved?" And I'm like, "Yeah, I'm saved." I mean, are you saved with the evidence of speaking in tongues? I'm like, well, I can speak with my tongue. And I said, and some of that stuff y'all be saying, I mean, I don't understand what you're saying, but maybe somebody understands what you're saying, but they were kind of questioning my salvation. I mean, they were kind of questioning and what I knew about Jesus, so I had to start to think about this thing.
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5: Amen. Without any further ado, the words of the Lord. So those who have your Bibles, we're going to 2 Samuel Chapter 9, 2 Samuel chapter 9.

0: apprenticeship. The first verse last week, the title of that sermon was called, they called Hero Doctors. To be kind. This week we're going to be in the second verse, but we're going to read the first verse context. 2 Samuel chapter 9, verse number 1, it says, David asks, is there anyone left of the house of Saul to whom I can show kindness for Jonathan's sake? Now there was a servant of Saul's house named Ziba. They summoned him to appear before David. And the king said unto him, are you Ziba? At your service. He replied, you can take your seat. Thy word is a lamp unto our feet, and it's a light unto our path. I want to talk about today using the title for this sermon. Somebody has to take the first step.
1: Amen. Amen. Amen.
0: Somebody has to take the first step. I am feeling this text, because this isn't just about David showing kindness. This is about honoring a covenant. Years have passed. Jonathan is gone. Circumstances have changed. David is king. Nobody would blame him if he had forgotten the promise that he made years ago. But covenant doesn't expire when circumstances change.
1: Right.
0: David's desire to show kindness wasn't born in the palace. It was born in a relationship. It was nurtured through faithful actions. It was sealed by a covenant between him and Jonathan. And as I sat in this text, God began to ask me a question. What am I doing to honor the covenant relationships in my own life? Because every one of us has relationships God has entrusted to us.
1: Yeah, yeah.
0: For me, that starts at home.
2: Amen.
0: God laid on my heart a deeper desire for my family.
1: Yeah.
0: I wanted a greater intimacy with my wife. I wanted a deeper

0: connection with my children. I wanted to stay in touch with family. Now, that may sound simple, but if you ever been there,
1: yep,
0: you know that it isn't easy.
1: Yep. Yep.
0: Because having the desire doesn't automatically produce the relationship.
1: Yep.
0: We can want a better marriage and still not know where to begin. You can long to draw closer to your children and still not know how to bridge the distance. You can have the right heart, the right intentions, a sincere love, yet still wonder, where do I start? I've learned something. Desire is important, but desire alone doesn't change anything.
1: Yeah.
0: Good intentions don't build relationships, and hope doesn't repair what's broken. Church, if our relationships are going to grow, someone has to take the initiative. Someone has to make the call, answer the question, start the conversation, extend the invitation, or take the first step. Maybe that's where some of you are today. We want things to be different. We want our family to be closer. We want healing, we want restoration, we want reconciliation. The desire is there, but you're wondering, how is this going to happen? That's why I love this text. Because before David shows kindness, before Mephibosheth ever comes to the palace, David does something simple but significant. He takes the first step. He asked, is there anyone still left of the house of Saul to whom I may show kindness for Jonathan's sake? David teaches us godly desires must become intentional action.
1: Yeah.
0: First church,
1: what's up?
0: If we are waiting for our relationships to improve on their own, we'll probably be waiting a long time.
1: Amen.
0: But when a God-given desire moves us to take the first step, God often begins to do his greatest work.
1: Yeah.
0: Do I have a witness in this place?
1: Amen. Amen.
0: Here is what I want you to see. David's question in verse 1 opens the door to everything that followed. The question created action. The action created a search. The search created participation. Somebody say participation.
1: Participation.
0: The people around David didn't have the answer, but they knew somebody who might. That will preach all by itself. Nobody in the room had the answer to the king's question, but they refused to let the absence of an answer to become the end of the search. No answer, but let me tell you something about them. They were willing to do what was necessary to find one. Can I preach for a minute?
1: Preach.
0: Just because you or the people around you don't have the answer doesn't mean that God doesn't have one.
1: Amen. Amen.
0: One person was courageous enough to ask the questions. Other people were humble enough to admit they didn't know the answer, but they were wise enough to point David to someone who did.
1: Yeah.
0: Here is what I have learned over time. When your heart is in the right place, God has a way of leading you to exactly what you need.
1: Yeah, yeah, yeah.
0: Notice the answer wasn't immediate. David had to trust the process. Tell somebody, trust the process.
1: Trust the process.
0: He asked the question. They sought the information. They found Ziba. God didn't reveal the answer all at once. He revealed it one step at a time.
1: Yeah.
0: I learned this way back when I was in first grade.
2: Yeah.
0: that you have to be able to get things one step
1: at a time.
0: At a time.
1: Yeah.
0: Y'all want to know how I learned? Because we were in class, and it was a new school that I was at, and the teacher passed out this paper. And when she passed out the paper, all of the other kids started to write on the paper. But I didn't know what to do with the paper because all it had was a bunch of random numbers everywhere. The paper looked like a mess. None of the numbers were in order. Some were over here, some were over there. I mean, it looked like a mess. And all the other kids, they're writing, they're having fun with it, and they're enjoying it. And here I am, sitting looking at this piece of paper because it was a mess. And I looked at it, and I said, what y'all doing on this paper? Because it ain't even math time. And here I am, I got all of these numbers on the paper. The little girl said, it ain't just numbers, it's a picture. I said, what you mean? All I see is numbers. And you telling me that it's a picture. She said, well, what you have to understand, next to every number, there is a dot. And if you follow the numbers on the dot, what you'll find is that you will be able to see what the teacher wants you to see if you follow the dots. It was a thing called connect the dots.
1: Yeah.
0: I don't know if y'all sophisticated enough in Kentucky to be able to do connect the dots. Let me help you understand what connect the dots is. Connect the dots is you can't start with the number that you want to start with.
1: Amen.
0: That will preach all by itself.
1: Yeah.
0: What you have to do in order to see what the teacher wants you to see, you got to start at number one.
1: Yeah.
0: And then once you get to number one, you have to go to number two. And then when you get to number two, you got to go to what?
1: Number three.
0: And when you get to three, then you have to go to what?
1: Four.
0: And if you keep following the dots, eventually you'll begin to see what the teacher wants you to see. You know what I found out? God is the one who created connect the dots.
1: No.
0: Because God likes to do things
1: one step at a time.
0: And here's what I learned. You can't see what God does just for one, two, and three. You got to stick with it.
1: Yep.
0: And when you stick with God and you follow his direction, ultimately, you'll be able to see what God wants you to see.
1: Yeah.
0: Y'all, I once was young.
1: Yeah.
0: And now I'm old. But I've never seen the righteous forsaken. Nor his seed. Begging bread. In my 20s, I was wondering, why do you have me here? Why do you have me there? Why is this happening in my life? Why is that happening with my life? But what I understood, if I keep connecting the dots, God has a work, and God is doing things in my life as long as you connect the dots.
1: Yeah.
0: God works that thing out step
1: by step.
0: By step.
2: Yeah.
0: That's what he does. They summoned him to appear before David. And the king said to him, are you Ziba? At your service. He replied. As I studied this passage, I wrestled with this verse. I kept asking myself, Lord, why is this verse even here? I'll be honest. At first, I didn't see anything. There wasn't anything to shout about. Nothing extraordinary. Nobody got healed. Nobody was restored. Nobody was celebrating. The verse didn't seem exciting. But because somebody took the first step.
1: Yeah.
0: I didn't realize I was witnessing a miracle in motion.
1: Yeah.
0: See, a verse like this is what scholars call a transitional verse. It doesn't seem significant, but it is. Without this verse, you will never get to Mephibosheth.
1: Yeah.
0: Without Ziba standing before David, David never learns about Jonathan's son. Without this transition, there is no restoration, no invitation to the palace.
1: Yeah.
0: There is no kindness. There is no honoring a covenant. When we have to be careful not to overlook steps and transitions, you know why? Because God often accomplishes extraordinary things through ordinary steps that we have to take one at a time.
1: Yeah.
0: But look at our text. David asking is a step. The servants responding is a step. The search for an answer is a step. Finding Ziba is a step. Summoning Ziba is another step. Ziba coming before David is a step. David confirming Ziba's identity is a step. Ziba standing there saying, "Your servant is here," is a step. I know some of y'all looking at me saying, "Reverend Madison, you're making a big deal about some steps. What is the big deal about a step?" Y'all, my grandma taught me that long time ago. Can I share it with y'all? When I was little, my grandma, she was frugal. My grandma, you know, she saved, sanctified, filled with the Holy Ghost, Kojic Church. You know what I mean? That's where I come from, Kojic Church. You know, that's the reason why I like to go, you know, Kojic Church. You know, we do that. And my grandma, she had this bad habit that every time she would see some change on the ground, she would pick it up. See a penny, get all excited and pick up a penny. See another penny, dirty penny. See it, she would pick it up. And I sat there and said, "Grandma, you wasting all of your time picking up these pennies. Everybody else walking past the penny, but my grandma stopping, praising God, picking up the penny." And she would take the pennies and she would put them in a jar.
1: Yeah.
0: And I said to myself, "Grandma, I know you're trying to teach me about saving and being frugal and being appreciative and all that stuff. I ain't gonna pick up a penny because a penny ain't worth picking up. You know, because you can't do nothing with a penny." And I said, "I don't know, this crazy woman, you know, at that Kojic Church, picking up pennies, praising God for a penny, and then turn around and putting it in a jar. You can't do nothing with a penny." But then one day, because back in those days, you didn't eat out. You ate at home. But my grandma told me she was gonna take me to a fancy restaurant, Red. And back in that day, on the south side of Kentucky, over in the corner parking lot next to Kmart, somebody y'all know what I'm talking about.
1: Yeah.
0: There was a restaurant called Ponderosa.
1: Yeah.
0: Oh, yeah. Oh, it was a fancy restaurant. I had never been to a restaurant like this in my life. Can I tell y'all something about that restaurant? You can go to the restaurant, and when you order, you can eat all that you wanted to. This restaurant, I have never been anywhere like that in my life. And oh, I like the chicken wings and I like the mac and cheese. Somebody said we ought to bring Ponderosa back. And I'm sitting there eating and I'm enjoying and I'm thankful to God for, you know me, for the chicken and the macaroni and cheese, and I can get on the ice cream machine, and I was just happy to be eating that. at this family restaurant. And I told my grandma, because I was always taught to say thank you. I said, Granny, thank you for bringing me to this expensive 5-star restaurant called Ponderosa. And my grandma said, son, ain't no problem. I said, Grandma, how were you able to afford this 5-star restaurant? She said, baby, I've been saving up here. And that's how I was able to take you through to this restaurant. You know what that taught me? Pennies may not seem like much, but they add up.
1: Yeah, they do. They do. That's right.
0: But a whole lot of steps.
1: Yep. He add up. Add up.
0: Keep coming to church.
1: Amen.
0: He adds up. Keep praying.
1: He adds up.
0: Keep serving God.
1: He adds up.
0: Keep being kind.
1: He adds up.
0: Keep following God because it adds up. Because it also taught me, if you can't praise God over the little things.
1: Yeah, yeah, yeah. Yeah, yeah. Yeah.
0: How are you going to praise him when he gives you? And I just came here to tell somebody, you waiting to give God praise for something big.
1: Yeah.
0: Y'all, I like pity praise. Some of y'all got dollar praise. Y'all ain't for something big.

0: left heaven and was born of a virgin Mary.
1: Yeah.
0: He took another step when he walked among us teaching

0: what happened when I took the first step. When I took the first step, my life got better.
1: Yeah.
0: Family got better. Yeah.

I took the first step. The greatest tragedy isn't that some people can't take the first step.

0: your life where God is waiting for you to take the first step. We take the first step in obedience. God sets his purposes in motion. One step
1: at a time.
2: Yeah.
0: Let the church say amen.
2: Amen.
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3: Let's go to the Word of God. I want to talk about open their eyes. Open their eyes. If you would, turn with me to 2 Kings. 2 Kings, it's a rich text there. 2 Kings, the 6th chapter. Verses, I like starting there with the 16th verse. Look at that, because it's a rich text. Here's what it says there. 2 Kings, 6th chapter, 16th verse through the 23rd verse. And here's what it says. And he answered, "Fear not. For they that be with us are more than they that be with them." And Elijah prayed and said, "Lord, I pray thee, open his eyes that he may see." And the Lord opened the eyes of the young man, and he saw, and behold, the mountain was full of horses and chariots of fire around about Elisha. And when they came down to him, Elisha prayed unto the Lord and said, "Smite this people, I pray thee, with blindness." And he smote them with blindness according to the word of Elisha. And Elisha said unto them, "This is not the way, neither is this the city. Follow me, and I will bring you to the man whom you seek." But he led them to Samaria. And it came to pass, when they were come into Samaria, that Elisha said, "Lord, open the eyes of these men that they may see." And the Lord opened their eyes, and they saw, and behold, they were in the midst of Samaria. And the king of Israel said unto Elisha, when he saw them, "My father, shall I smite them? Shall I smite them?" And he answered, "Thou shalt not smite them. Wouldest thou smite those whom thou hast taken captive with thy sword and with thy bow? Set bread and water before them, that they may eat and drink and go to their master." And he prepared great provision for them. And when they had eaten and drunk, he sent them away. And they went to their master. So the bands of Syria came no more into the land of Israel. Amen. Open their eyes. The king of Aram is losing a war that he cannot explain. He's puzzled because every ambush that he plans, Israel evades. Every troop movement that he schedules in the secrecy of his own council chamber, Elisha, the prophet, announces to the king of Israel before the soldiers can even break camp. Aram's king suspects that there is a spy in his own ranks, until one of the servants tells him plainly, "It is not a man in Damascus who is leaking your war plans. It's a prophet in Israel who tells the king of Israel the words that you speak in your own bedroom." So Ben-Hadad, does what frightened power always does when it cannot locate the source of exposure. He sends an army after one old man, horses and chariots and a great host surround the little town of Dothan by night. And when Elisha's servant rises in the morning, he steps outside and he sees the hills bristling and filled with the war machine of an empire arrayed around this little single house of Elisha. Check that out. This is the text. A great many of us, we know about this text where he comes out and we see what he sees. But that's only half the story. We many times stop at verse 17 at the chariots of fire, and we shout about God's protection, and then we go and sit down. But the text does not stop there, and neither should we. The same chapter that opens the servant's eyes to an invisible army also opens the eyes of Israel's actual enemies, not to destroy them, but to feed them. Listen, if I only celebrate the horses of fire and I never reach the table of bread, I've only preached part of the text. Verse 15 is the anguish before the assurance. When the attendant of the man of God has risen early and gone out, behold, he sees an army with horses and chariots, and they're circling the city. And his servant says to him, "Master, what shall we do?" Now, when you look at it in Hebrew, there's a word there. It's sabab. Sabab. Connie Banks, if you're listening, that's S-A-B-A-B, and it means to encircle. Y'all know Connie and I, we have this thing going on where Connie Banks will say, "Rev, sometimes I wonder if those words you use are real words." And so I spell them out so she can look them up. Huh? Because when you look at the derivation, the etymology of this word, it means to encircle, to hem in on every side. It's kind of like the same word that they used when they were talking about the walls of Jericho surrounding the city. This servant is not, this is not an imagination. He's not imagining danger. The danger is real. The mountain genuinely is full of soldiers. His eyes are not lying to him. They're just simply incomplete. Stay with me now. That's the first thing the text wants a suffering people, a trying people, a challenging people to understand. And that is, sometimes the crises that you can see is entirely accurate and still entirely partial. Yeah. Howard Thurman said, he wrote a fear as one of the hounds of hell that track the trail of the dispossessed, not because the dispossessed are cowardly, but because their circumstances have given fear every reason to be reasonable. The servant's terror in the text is not weak faith. It is accurate arithmetic performed on incomplete data. Y'all with me? This is worth saying plainly to y'all this morning. I want to make it plain because we've been told too many times that fear itself is sin. The servant's problem was never that he felt too much. His problem was that he saw too little. See, that ought to bless somebody, because sometimes you see too much and too little. You see what's against you, but you're seeing only a little bit, and you forget who's for you. See, a whole lot of us, we are shouting in here this morning, not because there's not a lot against us. Oh, no. There's high groceries, there's high utilities, there's job shortages, there's hell on the job, there's crazy neighbors, there's all kinds of stuff against us. There's physical challenges, there's cancer, there's diabetes, there's hypertension, there's all kinds of stuff against us. But every now and then, the people of God says, yes, I know what's against me, but now let me do my dance because of what I know is for me. See, some of y'all missed your shout earlier when I talked about praising God over toast and jelly. See, you missed it. But what I was really trying to get you to understand is the same God who blesses me with oatmeal will also feed me toast and jelly. And all I got to do is praise him for whatever he provides, because he will always make a way. Some of y'all, you got segregated shouts. You only shout when things are the way you think they ought to be, instead of shouting over the fact that you're in God's hands. Let me see if I can make it plain, because see, Elijah, notice he doesn't get on the servant. Notice that. He doesn't get on the servant for being afraid. Read that text there. Elijah doesn't say, now listen, man, you need to get yourself together. Elijah prays, oh Lord, I pray, open his eyes that he may see. There's another word in there, that paquach, P-A-Q-A-C-H, paquach. It's a verb of ophthalmologic intensity. He says, Isaiah uses this word when he promises that in the day of the Lord the eyes of the blind will be open. And the same word used here was also used of Hagar when she was in the wilderness, when God opened her eyes and she saw a well of water there in Genesis 21 and 19. Now, here's what I need for you to understand, that when Hagar opened her eyes and saw the well was already there. Hagar's dying was never about a missing well. It was about an opened eye. Somebody in here this morning, you're not lacking provision. You're lacking divine vision. Y'all missed that. Notice in the text what Elijah does not pray. He doesn't pray for the army to leave. He doesn't pray for the army to leave. He doesn't pray for reinforcements. He does not pray that the circumstances will be altered by one single soldier. He prays that the servant's sight might be altered. Listen, and when the Lord answers, verse 17 tells us the mountain was full of horses and chariots of fire all around Elijah. Listen, the Syrian host is still there. It has not moved an inch. What changed is that now there is a second reality occupying the same geography, a reality that was always present and was never for a moment absent. The fire was already burning on the mountain before the servant's eyes were open. Revelation did not create the chariots. Revelation only removed the veil. Fear will blind you to the ever-present hand of God. Cone says, he says that every theology that reduces God to a private feeling, that the God of Israel is a God who is present in actual historical siege, not somewhere above it. He doesn't arrive later. He's already there. This is why David helped us with this, because David in the 23rd Psalm and it says, the Lord is my shepherd, and in his shepherding he goes before me and prepares a table. Now many of us are, because of our fear, we miss the table. He's already gone before you and already taken care of you. Let me bless y'all right now. All right, here we go. All right. Groceries are high. But somehow we still eat. Yeah. I know. Now, I expected patty cake praise from young people who aren't yet buying their groceries. But for you folk who have watched your grocery bill go up 33%, watched your paycheck and your Social Security check remain the same, watched your food stamps decrease and the requirement to get them increase, while your president made $2 billion since he's been in office. But I'm gonna make it more difficult for you to get your food stamps. This kind of thing is going on around us. But woke up this morning, toast and jelly. And I might as well tell you, it didn't hurt me. Because when I put this suit on, no, let me make it plain. When I put this belt on, it reminded me that God is still feeding me. How about you? Yeah. I like this text because the sermon has to go where too many stop short of going, because verse 18 holds a second blindness. It's not the same blindness as the first. Elijah prays again, strike this people, I pray, with blindness. But the Hebrew word here is not the same. It is a rare word that appears only in one other place in the entire Bible, and that's Genesis 19 and 11, when the men of Sodom are struck blind at Lot's doorway so that they cannot find the door to do violence. This is not ordinary darkness. This is a disorientation with a purpose. Blindness measured out precisely enough to disarm violence without destroying the violent person. Y'all still with me? Elijah marches an entire armed battalion, sightless and disoriented, straight into the capital city of the nation that they came to conquer. And when they open their eyes the second time, they find themselves surrounded not by fire, but by the very soldiers of the king whose prophet they had hunted. And Israel's king sensing at the last moment, total advantage, he asked Elisha, not once, but twice. Look at what he says. My father, shall I kill them? Shall I kill them? The repetition in Hebrew, it betrays a king who is breathless with an appetite for retribution. He has the sword. He has the numbers. He has the moral cover of a war that he didn't start. Every logic of the empire says you better finish him. Let me make it plain. All right. They came to take you out. The Lord now has given you the advantage. You blinded them. You got them disorientated. And now you got them surrounded. Y'all hear me? And the king says to Elisha, can I take them out? And he says it twice. You know how we do when we got an advantage. Y'all know, can I get them? And if there's any delay, I said, can I get them? There's everything in the text that encouraged them to get them. Stay with me now. But here's what happens. Elisha says to the king, no, you shall not kill them. Would you kill those you have taken captive with your own sword and bow? Question mark. Then check out what he says. Set bread and water before them. All right. Y'all got quiet on me. You have an advantage over your enemy. And you ask the man of God, can I kill him? And he says, no, take him to Rafferty's. Y'all got quiet on me. Let me, okay, all right, because y'all are holy people. I mean, I've been wearing you out. I mean, I've been stealing your cattle. I've been burning down your barns. I mean, every time you look up, I was doing something against you. And I thought I had you surrounded. And God pulled a divine intervention, turn the tables, and now you got me right where you want me. And you say to Clifford Dotson, can I kill Red? Can I take him out? You know what he's been doing. You know the anguish he's been causing. Can I take him out? And the doctor, with a scalpel in hand, says, if you had this sword, and then he raises up another knife and said, this knife, what would you do? And before I can answer, he says, take him to Bonefish. I went Bonefish on you. Cause some of y'all, you thought, well, shoot, Rafferty's. They got that one special with soup and and croissants and heal a chicken salad. I can do that. But Rev just said, take them to Bonefish, where they bring the fish in daily and charge you like you made it. But the Lord sometimes knows what we don't know. One of the theologians, she said, don't simply listen. This is not simply what the text is trying to imply. Don't make it superficial. She says, this isn't abstract. She said, this is about survival that refuses to reproduce the very violence that it survived. See, in our country right now, it's all about an eye for an eye and a tooth for a tooth. That's why I'm reading this book by Bryan Stevenson. It's called Just Mercy. There was a movie about it. In this book, one of the statistics that he gives is that we have more juveniles in adult prisons in the United States than any other country in the world. That we are so unforgiving that a kid.
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1: Welcome to Voice of the Trumpet with Pastor Michael Posey of Church of the Harvest in Evansville, Indiana. We're glad you tuned in. The trumpet or shofar was a vital instrument utilized for communication in biblical times. The people of God were sensitive to the sound of the trumpet because it was used to assemble the people, to assemble the army, to sound an attack, or to sound an alarm. The sound of the trumpet commanded the appropriate response. It is our desire that Voice of the Trumpet would serve as a prophetic voice to Evansville and the tri-state area. The Bible says, "Blessed are the people who know the joyful sound." There is a fresh sound in this land. It is the sound of the kingdom of God advancing. If you are in need of prayer, call us at 812-867-1770. 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
2: And there's a very familiar passage of scripture. In 1 Chronicles chapter 12, it says, it identifies a group of people called the sons of Issachar. And it defines them as the sons of Issachar who had understanding of the times, to know what Israel ought to do. An understanding of the times, to know what America needs to do. An understanding of the times so that the church would know what to do. And so when I was talking about communion today and how Jesus instituted it, and the thought is, it is not just a ritual. It is something where it says, and do this in remembrance. In remembrance. I have found out a lot of things that start well. Over a period of time, it begins to stray. Some things that start in a place of purity. And there are a lot of things that have been started from a place of injustice. And so if you have been a victim of injustice, if you move to a place of authority and a position of power, there should be the thought that you desire justice. You desire justice. And there are things that we write and things that we declare. And when we do it, we give promises. The Bible tells us God does not require you to make a vow. But when you make a vow, He requires you to keep the vow. And sometimes that will begin to, people will look at it in the wrong light. The wrong light is, I don't want to make any vows. Because if I make a vow, God requires me to keep it. Or maybe we've heard about unrighteous vows that people have made. But Jesus is not saying that you should not make a vow. He just says do it soberly. And there needs to be some vows in your life. Some vows in your life. And sometimes we make a vow and we're not even fully understanding what the vow we have said. And so often when there are two people are being joined in marriage, there is an exchanging of vows. And if we're not

0: careful, the vows will get lost in everything else. The vows will get lost in the planning of the service. The vows will be lost in the buying of the garments. The vows will be lost in the planning of the reception. That we just say a vow. And the truth of the matter is, the vows are the key. And so when I marry someone, they have to be involved in their vows. It is not just that I'm going to just say, until death do you part, that you will love and all of these things. I want the people to be aware of what they are saying. And God is witnessing it. There are vows and there are promises. And then there are hopes. Hopes. Vision. And things that we aspire to. And there were things that our nation aspired to. And over a period of time, see, things that you aspire to, many times you stumble in the middle of it. It doesn't mean you got to get rid of the aspiration. It just means you need to make an adjustment to yourself. So there were some things that our nation aspired to. But whenever there are aspirations, the issue is, especially if they come from God, the issue is people. The issue is people. Our laws are as strong as the people. The people. And so I've got down here, it's easier to make the promise. It's easier to make the promise. Because a lot of times when we make promises usually in good times. We make promises in good times. We make promises in the time of crisis. We make promises that we say we'll never do this again. Or these are the things we want to institute in our lives and in our nation. So sometimes it's easier to make the promises. But when disagreements arise, will we continue to fulfill the promise? I know I'm not shouting at you today. When disagreements arise, will we continue to fulfill the promise? Will we stay? Will we continue to stand? Will we continue to endeavor? Or will we abandon the promise? When hard times come, will we continue to remember the promise? Disagreements and hard times. Will we continue to remember the promise? Will we continue to remember the promise when those that are in positions of authority, it seems like they forget it? They forget it. And so how will we conduct ourselves? I grew up reciting this. I pledge allegiance to the flag of the United States of America and to the republic for which it stands, one nation under God, indivisible, with liberty and justice for all. And sometimes when you were born here, if you're not careful, you'll see all the problems. You have experienced injustice. And it'll cause you not to embrace certain words. It's interesting when the Pledge of Allegiance was first formed. The words, one nation under God, was not included. It was written by a preacher. And the preacher did not put in one nation under God. And during President Eisenhower's term in office, he's the one under his leadership, they inserted one nation under God. And part of the reason it became a part of the Pledge of Allegiance is because there was a threat of communism. And so the thought was to strengthen the nation, that our power, our lifestyle, all the things that come from God, and never lose sight of it. That we would never lose sight of it. But it's easier to make a promise. It becomes more difficult to walk out the promise when difficult times come, when personal times come. So I'm not waving the flag today, but I feel like I'm going somewhere. One nation under God, indivisible, with liberty and justice for all. And those are hard words to live out. Especially if you are a nation that other nations are coming to. Other nations are coming to. And when other nations begin to come, they bring some of their nation with them. They bring their beliefs with them. But we are one nation under God. All right, are you all okay with me saying that? And even though we have made a promise, and sometimes we have not fulfilled the promise. Interesting thing, when Martin Luther King Jr., when he was speaking during the March of Washington, one of his statements was, he says, America has given a promissory note, but they have failed to fulfill it. He's saying, for black people, they're holding the check in their hand. But we can't cash it. And the interesting thing that I want to call your attention to is he recognized the intention. Recognize what the intention was, and that did not need to change. The people who are called to fulfill it, they need to align themselves. Are you all listening to me right now? And align themselves. And so you begin to see some things start changing in our nation. And definitely it's not, there's still a whole lot of work to do. Indivisible means unable to be divided. Unable to be separated. Boy, I would love our leaders to read this again. For our leaders to read this again. It's interesting. There's a passage of scripture that I want Danilia to pull up. When you became a member of this church, there were certain things that we said. And it's easier to make a promise during good times and difficult to keep it during challenging times. And I remember when I came here as the pastor, this passage of scripture, the Lord spoke to me about it. And so every time we bring in new members, we begin to declare this passage of scripture. And this scripture is taken to the place where David is trying to unite the kingdom. That there have been those that have been with Saul, and David recognizes we need to be one nation. And we said this to one another. It says, then some of the sons of Benjamin and Judah came to David at the stronghold. Then some of the sons of, okay. And David went out to meet them. It's like they had been adversaries, but they were still part of one nation. And David went out to meet them and answered and said to them, if you have come peaceably to me to help me, my heart will be united. United with you. But if to betray me to my enemies, since there is no wrong in my hands, may the God of our fathers look and bring judgment. I want y'all to look at that. And are you all okay because I'm the way I'm talking to you all today? I want y'all to look at that. David did not start in the place of suspicion. The interesting thing is, when they're coming, he moves towards them. he moves towards them. And David went out to meet them. And he announces to them before they can say a word, my heart will be united with you. But if there is evil in your heart, he says, my God will deal with you. But I'm receiving you. Can you go to the next verse? It says, then the Spirit came upon Amasai, chief of the captains. And he said, we are yours, O David. And we are on your side, O son of Jesse. Peace, peace to you. In other translations, it says, success, success to you. And peace to your helpers, for your God helps you. So David received them and made them captains of the troop. Not only did he receive them, he empowered them. A few years ago, I was struggling with this verse about bringing people into our church with that verse, because so many people who said it previously, they had left. How things start, and because of things that happen along the way, you forget how things started. And there were people around me that said, I'm looking forward to that. That has to be. There were people who reminded me. They reminded me. And they reminded me that they had made this declaration. I know you all have no idea where I'm going. It's easier to make a promise. It's much more difficult to keep it. And sometimes we can spiritualize it. We can spiritualize why we don't keep the promise. So that was a commitment from each and every one of us at some point in time. I know I'm moving slow. I talked about our nation. I talked about our church. And we made some promises to God when we came into his kingdom. We made a promise to God, a confession of faith, a declaration of our faith, that at some point in time, we declare that Jesus is the Son of God. Yes? Yes. We declare Jesus is my Lord and Savior. Not just my Savior, but he is my Lord. And it's easy to make the promise in good times. It's easier to make the promise when you are in personal crisis, that you know something needs to change. But fulfilling the promise, I'm hoping you all are still walking with me right now. And I wanted to put this in the atmosphere. Four years ago, the year 2020, It was a very turbulent year. And we had an election that was on the horizon as we walked through that year. And some of us, and I'm not just talking about in this place, some of us forgot who we were united with. And what happened is we began to bring an allegiance to a person, to a party, and we forgot that we were united with a people. And we started doing posts on social media. And we were losing sight because what we allowed is something to be above the name of Jesus. And we allowed something to be the answer of our salvation. Because it was so set in our hearts, we were convinced we were right no matter what side you were on. That we lost sight that we were a people. That we were a people. You saw posts from Christians like some who were on this side. They were like dumb sheep. Posts from Christians. I want you all to listen to me today, okay? I saw posts from Christians that we as believers, we stepped into the whirlwind. We stepped into the whirlwind. Our hearts being aligned with something other than God.
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0: Amen. 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
0: Amen. Dear Heavenly Father, Lord, we just thank you on today, God. Yes. Lord, we thank you that your mercies are new every morning, Lord. Yes. Lord, we thank you for your steadfastness, Lord. Yes. Lord, we thank you for your sovereignty, oh God. Yes. Hallelujah. We know that you are in control. Yes. Hallelujah. There's nothing that can happen without your permission, Lord. Yes. Lord, we ask that you just move by your spirit in this place. Have your way, Lord. Have your way. Have your way, Lord. Have your way in this place. Hallelujah. We know that where the Spirit of the Lord is, there is liberty, Lord. And we just thank you on today, God. Hallelujah. To God be the glory for the things he has done and the things that he is going to do in this place. In Jesus' mighty name. To God be the glory. Hallelujah. Hallelujah. Hallelujah. Hallelujah. Hallelujah. Hallelujah. Thank you, Jesus.
2: Praise the Lord. Y'all caught me off guard this morning. All right. They always tell us as ministers to always be ready because we never know what's coming and, you know, all that kind of thing. And we've been talking about faith that cannot fail, unfailing faith. And let's look at it from a little different angle this morning. Gospel of Luke, chapter 22. Gospel of Luke, chapter 22. Faith that cannot fail. Luke, chapter 22, when you get to Luke 22, come to verse 31. And the Lord said, Jesus is speaking, Simon, Simon, behold, Satan hath desired to have you, that he may sift you as wheat. But I have prayed for thee, that thy faith fail not. And when thou art converted, strengthen thy brethren. And hopefully I can put a pin in this today. That last phrase in verse 32, it says, and when thou art converted, strengthen thy brethren. You may be seated in the presence of the Lord. Faith that cannot fail. And so we've been looking at this verse of scripture for some time, and so hopefully this is in your spirit, and hopefully you don't just hear this when you come to church on Sunday. Let's look at a parallel scripture this morning. Go to Psalm 51. Jesus called Simon Peter, Simon. He called him by the name that lets you know that he hadn't been born again yet. When he said Simon, he's talking to that flesh. And when we look at Psalm 51, this is David after he had messed up, did what he did with Bathsheba. Prophet comes out and lets him know you busted. He let him know you busted. The thing about David, though, David was always quick to repent and to turn things around and to ask for God's forgiveness and ask for his mercy. Look at Psalm 51, verse number 1. This is David. He said, have mercy on me, O God, according to thy loving kindness, according to the multitude of thy tender mercies, blot out my transgressions, wash me thoroughly from my iniquity, and cleanse me from my sins. For I have acknowledged my transgression, and my sin is ever before me. In other words, when Jesus called Peter Simon, he's talking to that flesh. And if we don't know nothing else in the church, we know all have sinned and come short of the glory of God. So we know that that's that flesh. Okay. That's what Jesus came to take care of by going to the cross and to Calvary to get rid of the whole sin question. So David here is giving us the type and the shadow in Psalm 51, and he's asking God for mercy. He's asking God to cleanse him, asking God to wash him, okay? In other words, do something with his flesh. Then verse 4, it says, against thee and thee only have I sinned and done this evil in thy sight, that thou mightest be justified when thou speakest and clear when thou judgest. Behold, I was shapen in iniquity, and in sin did my mother conceive me. Again, we're taking care of this whole sin question, okay? The flesh is, David is pleading for God to do something with his flesh. Amen. So Jesus said, Simon, Satan hath desired you that he may sift you as wheat. He said, but I pray for thee that thy faith fail not. And when thou art converted, strengthen thy brethren. All right. Now, so I got to read some more in Psalm 51. Number one, first of all, in verse 6, the Spirit says, behold, thou desirest truth in the inward parts, and in the hidden part thou shalt make me to know wisdom. When Jesus is praying for us, listen, when Jesus is interceding for us, what's going on? He's desiring truth on the inward parts. He's desiring truth on the inward parts, and it is in the heart, in the hidden parts, that he makes us to know wisdom. So again, so Jesus says, Simon, the devil wants to sift you as wheat, but I prayed for thee that thy faith fail not. And when thou art converted, strengthen thy brethren. Now, we've already dealt with when the enemy is sifting, God is shifting. And if we don't understand God's process, we'll be in that number. When the Bible says, don't think it strange now, when all of these fiery trials coming upon you, as if some strange thing is happening unto you, okay? He said, don't get all bent out of shape about that. He said, matter of fact, he said, that's when the child of God needs to shout. That's the joy of the Lord. That's your strength. What is the joy of the Lord? That's my strength. That when the devil is sifting, know that God is shifting. Y'all know the scripture. What the enemy means for evil, y'all ain't forgot your Sunday school, right? Come on, that's part of it. And what's going on in the church in this last day, those who are really and truly not rooted and grounded in the truth, listen to how I'm saying this now. It's stuff like that that's going to come up and bite them. Y'all know what I'm talking about, right? In other words, we don't want to be caught off guard, right? Again, he says, the devil's sifting, but God is shifting. Amen. But when Jesus is on board, when the Spirit of God is making intercession for us, why? He already told us, he said that, you know, we in our flesh, we don't know what to pray for. We think we do. We got a whole lot of good sounding folk, that know how to say thou art and wherefore, and all that, and Elizabethan English and all of that kind of stuff, and can put it together and take it apart. Amen. But the Bible says we in our flesh, we don't know what to pray for as we ought. He said it's the Spirit of God in us that makes intercession for us with groanings that cannot be uttered. Amen. Are y'all with me? I pray for thee that thy faith fail not. And remember, faith is the word of God. Faith is specifically the word, doctrine, and gospel of Jesus Christ. Amen. And faith is either on the inside, amen, or it's not. Faith comes by hearing and hearing by the word of God. You either a hearer and a doer of the word, or you're not. It doesn't do any good for me to stand up here on Sunday and go through all the stuff that I go through, or anybody, no, any preacher, anywhere, any church, I don't care where you go, and go through and try to, lay out the word of God that God has laid on their heart, okay, for your benefit. Amen. If you don't have faith in you, if you don't have no faith, y'all always look at me funny when I say pray for the president or pray for the presidency. And, whenever I say that, and the same folk look at me the same way, that lets me know y'all not growing. I ain't got no spirit that tells me what you doing in your bedroom and all that kind of stuff. I got any Bible students in here? Amen. I don't know your secret faults and all of that kind of stuff. God don't reveal that kind of stuff to me. Amen. What he does is give me a word. And then when y'all look at me like you look at me, that let me know you ain't got it. But, you know, I'm praying for y'all. What? That your faith fail not. And then he says, I'm gonna try to put a pin in this. He says, when thou art converted, strengthen thy brethren. Now go back to Psalm 51 real quick. God desires truth on the inward parts. It's in the hidden parts that he makes us to know wisdom. David said, purge me with hyssop and I shall be clean. Wash me and I shall be whiter than snow. In other words, when that purging stuff starts happening, then that's the word of God that's convicting all of us. You know, when I say something that might sound offensive or whatever, you know, you might as well just get up and dust off and shake it off and whatever. I'm talking to all of us. Amen. And it applies to all of us. Are y'all with me? And again, when it talks about purging, remember Jesus said, now are you clean by the word I have spoken unto you. Right. So that lets us know that it's, you know, it's his word that's going to do its work in all of us. OK, when he starts, I always talk about don't think it's strange. Every time I say that, you know, somebody doesn't get that. Amen. And they wonder why. Well, why would the word of God be strange? Because the Bible says that you and I ought to be hearers and doers, right? And then what was it? Paul said, I'm not ashamed of the gospel of Jesus Christ, for it is the power of God. Well, I found out when you keep on reading and keep studying to show yourself approved, when he talks to Timothy, that him not being ashamed is the fact that all hell starts breaking loose in his life. Okay. And the whole thing about don't think it's strange when this comes up on you. He says, matter of fact, get happy. Okay. That's why Paul had to tell people and explain to individuals. He said, I'm not ashamed of the gospel of Jesus Christ. It's the power of God unto salvation. Okay. Well, everybody didn't understand that going through was a part of the process. Y'all getting that? Say, yeah, I hear it every Sunday. Okay. Praise the Lord for his mercy. Purge me with hyssop and I shall be clean. Wash me and I shall be whiter than snow. Make me to hear joy and gladness, that the bones which thou hast broken may rejoice. Broken bones just lets it be known that we do go through some stuff in life. Come on. Anybody ever been through anything? Anybody ever been challenged in life? Anybody ever been sick? Anybody ever lost anything? Anybody ever been, hide thy face from my sins and blot out all mine iniquity. Because see, we always think that we've done something wrong, you know, when stuff starts happening. Well, remember now that we've been born again, that's flipped. And what we go through is working out for our good. Therefore, David says in verse 10, create in me a clean heart, O God, and renew a right spirit within me. In other words, he said, cause me to think right about this thing that I'm going through. Cause me to think right. Amen. When you go back and look at some other Psalms, David let it be known, man, you know, hey, I be going through some stuff. And, you know, of course, we always think it's because he messed up with Bathsheba. Come on. But remember those other scriptures where it said David did everything that God commanded him to do all the days of his life. Did y'all hear that? So God, how is it that David, you know, was did this and David had that, did that and blah, blah, blah, blah, blah. But, and yet he's still a man after your own heart. How did that work? It works because when God does something on the inside of you, he makes the flesh null and void. Okay. David is the type and shadow of a new creature. When you and I get born again, God's mercies are new every morning. Great is his faithfulness unto us. That means I don't care what happened yesterday. I don't care how you missed it yesterday. When you get up this morning, this is a brand new day. New mercy. And you know, of course, that doesn't sound right to people that are not born again. What the Bible says is you and I can't use our freedom in Christ as a cloak to keep on living any kind of old way. It's there for you. Thank God for crop failure. Thank God for his new mercies every morning. Thank you, Jesus. Amen. He said, but you can't use your freedom in Christ, you know, to keep on just, I ain't gonna say, I'm gonna leave, I'm gonna move on. David said, create in me a clean heart, Lord. He said, you gotta do something on the inside of me. Create in me a clean heart, O God, and renew a right spirit within me. Here it is. Cast me not away from thy presence. Take not thy Holy Spirit from me. He, you know, when God is chastening us, okay. How many of you ever felt like that God was correcting you? Said, y'all gonna make me go back old school. Y'all go, my brother here today. They gonna make me go back old school and talk about grandmama and them and how they corrected us. And, you know, but what we're at, God, what David was asking God not to do was to cast him away from his presence. He said, take not thy Holy Spirit from me. He said, restore unto me the joy of thy salvation and uphold me with thy free spirit. He says, then will I teach transgressors your ways and sinners shall be converted unto thee. Remember what Jesus said? When you converted, then you can strengthen your brethren. But if it ain't nothing, if you ain't had nothing done on the inside of you, you can't help nobody else. Ain't no need of you quoting scriptures to nobody and they haven't done nothing on the inside of you. If the transformation hasn't taken place in us, we can't help nobody else. When y'all look at the situation that our country is in now, you know, only reason it's gotten to this point is because you've got too many, professing Christians. Well, I know when I'm hitting it. It's going to be a whole bunch of professing Christians standing before the Lord at the end. Amen. Professing Christianity. And he's going to profess to them, depart from me. I never knew you. Pastor, is that your favorite scripture or something? Nope. It sure ain't. And it ought not be yours either. Say amen, somebody. Restore unto me the joy of thy salvation. Uphold me with thy free spirit. Then will I teach transgressors thy ways, and sinners shall be converted unto thee. I've endeavored for years to let people know that many are the afflictions of the righteous, but the Lord delivers you out of them all. I've endeavored to let folk know that if you're going to reign with Christ, you're going to suffer. I quoted it a while ago. Don't think it's strange when all hell starts breaking loose in your life, child of God, because that's just part of the process. Matter of fact, he says that's when you flip the switch and start shouting. Now, Hebrews already told us that when the Lord is chastening us and instructing us, he said it doesn't seem joyful. So I don't know where all the jumping and shouting coming from. He says, but that's when you listen to me. He says that's when you need to shout on purpose, because that's evidence that the Spirit and the glory of God is resting upon your life. Yeah, the devil's trying to kill you. Ain't no ifs, ands, or buts about it. He came to kill, steal, and destroy. But Christ came that we might have life and have it more abundantly. And when the enemy is trying to, what's the word? When the enemy is trying to, sift, it's God doing some shifting. Amen. He's rearranging some stuff. He's like David. He's giving us a clean heart. He's renewing in us a right spirit so that we can help somebody else get right.
1: Father, we thank you, we praise you, we magnify you, we bless your name in this house on today. You alone are worthy to be praised. Thank you for your word that illuminates us and enlightens us and warns us and instructs us. And then it edifies us, oh God. We praise you and we magnify you and receive that good part that can't be taken away from us. We pray, oh God, that you would impart your wisdom, your knowledge, your understanding, your power, and your might into our hearts, minds, and lives. For we are hearers and doers of your word. Thank you for allowing your angels to be encamped round about those of us that fear you. God, we're going to give your name all the glory, all the honor and praise. For we do all as unto the Lord and not as unto men. For when we're giving God the glory, then we as men can reap the benefit. We thank you, we praise you, and we magnify you in Jesus' name. Amen.

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0: 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If you believe that your rights have been violated, contact the Human Relations Commission at 436-4927. 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

0: kingdom of God shall come. And he took bread and gave thanks and broke it and gave it unto them, saying, this is my body, which is given for you. This do in remembrance of me. And likewise also the cup after supper, saying, this cup is the New Testament in my blood, which is shed for you. We're going to talk about the significance of communion in the 21st century. Amen. May God bless those who read, hear, and obey his word. Bring to your hearing the Gospel of Luke, the 22nd chapter, verses 17 through 20. Often we lose sight of the real significance of why we do certain things, such as partaking of the Lord's Supper. Just what is the significance of communion for us here in the 21st century? We live in a fast-paced technological society where we rush through our days failing to look back at the reasons why. We just go through the motions and we go on to something else. We don't often stop to think about the meaning behind things that are part of our worship. It has always been done that way. Amen. So we just have to continue to do it that way. But too often in the church, we find that folk come to this communion table just out of tradition.
1: Come on.
0: Man, for this table is set before us as a memorial. Amen. And as we sit and look forward and we see that the table is draped and that the elements of the communion has been prepared, we simply look to the point that this is First Sunday. And we're going to get communion the first Sunday. Amen. But it's more than just coming to church and having communion. Amen. There's a relationship that we should have, amen, with our Lord and Savior Jesus Christ. That there is a relationship that should allow us to come and be thankful for what Christ has done for us. Now in the Gospel of Luke, we find here written in this beginning in the 17th verse, it says, and he took the cup and he gave thanks and he said, take this and divide it among yourselves. He says then that for I say unto you that I will not drink of the fruit of the vine until the kingdom of God shall come. Now if you notice, he took the cup, amen, and he distributed the cup among his disciples. Amen. There's a time that we've got to drink from the cup. Amen. We don't have a common cup, but we have the likeness of cups. And therefore, we are going through some things that are similar to what Christ went through. We're also going through some things that others of us in this fellowship and in other fellowships that are going through some of the same things that we're going through. So if we look at the cup then becomes a common cup. And there are some common things that happen to us that causes us to negate our real reason for coming to the Lord's table. So we're going to talk about in the 21st century, understanding the history of the Lord's Supper. In Luke chapter 22, the traditional Passover was approaching and Jesus' disciples had made preparation for the occasion. Now, understand that Jesus was a Jew. Understand that he was perfect in his carrying out the responsibilities of being a Jew. Amen. And Jesus was preparing them for this Passover meal. The Passover was a Jewish festival commemorating the Exodus from Egypt. It was repeated annually by the disciples and by the temple and all the Jews. The bread and the wine was traditional parts of the Passover. They understood this, but Jesus gave this element new meaning. Even though we are sitting in this congregation, we must understand that Jesus, our Lord and our Savior, died for our sin. And it was his blood that was shed on Calvary, amen, that purchased our salvation. But understand, something has to be broken amen, in order for

bleed, amen? Even if you have a nosebleed, something inside has been broken. Understand that we as a people in this world were broken. We were broken because of sin. We were broken because of the lies that was told to us by the devil, and we kept walking and believing in those things that was contrary to the will of God. And so God decided to have a conversation with Jesus, and he told Jesus, I need somebody, amen, to go down and redeem me and her souls. I need someone who is willing to be broken. Well, this morning I want to challenge you as well that we also need to be broken. Amen. There's some habits that we have that we need to break from doing. There's some things that we do, we ought to break ourselves from doing those. We don't have the power within ourselves, but if we give it to Christ, if we give it to the Lord, he is able to break us. Now, understand, being broken is not a bad thing. And in order for us to grow corn and or for us to grow green beans or whatever else we want to eat, we've got to break the soil. We've got to go into the soil in order that we might have something productive. We've got to break up the soil. And then we put the seed inside of the ground. And the ground then has to break open the seed so that it may germinate. There's some stuff in us that has to be broken. Amen. That has to rot away. That God might bring new birth and new life to us. In order for us to be what Christ wants us to be, we will not look like the grain that we're in. For there is a change that overcomes. There is a metamorphosis, if you will, that will cause us to change our current identity and become what God wants us to become. Being broken. Being broken in a relationship, being broken, amen, and those things that you strive to do, you never come out of being broken the same way, amen, that you went in. Corn, kernels of corn don't look like stalks of corn, amen, but it's been broken, and it's been, after being broken, it's able to make a new life, and it shows a new life. When we are broken in Christ, we become a new creature. Old things are passed away, and behold, all things become new. We're broken. We're rotten. We begin to die. But as we die unto ourselves, we begin to live unto Christ, and we begin to flourish in the midst of all that God has. In verse 14, he said, I have eagerly desired to eat this Passover with you before I suffer. For I tell you, I will not eat it again until it finds fulfillment in the kingdom of God. The reason why this was so important to him was that he was ready to go to the cross, and he was going to use the bread and the wine to explain the significance of what he was about to do on the cross. In order for us to get some grape juice, somebody, we've got to crush some grapes. And in order for us to get the bread, amen, the grain has got to be crushed. But I want you to understand something about being crushed, about being stepped on, about being like ridiculed. It was all for nothing, for greater is he that is in me than he that is in the world. And so Jesus took the bread that was made out of the wheat, and he began to break it, and he gave thanks, and he gave it to the disciples, and he told them to pass it around. He told them to take and eat this, for this is his body. He took the wine, the cup, in like manner, and he gave thanks. He gave it to his disciples. He said, take and drink ye all of it, for this is my blood. Somebody said, well, that's gory. That sounds carnivalistic. But when we stop and look at what Jesus was saying to us, is that until we take him in, until we digest, digest his word, digest, amen, his attitude, digest those things that will make us better, until we take from the table, the table that's been prepared for us from the foundations of the world, that Jesus will come and sacrifice his life for us. We need to take his body, and we need to digest that. And then, of course, you know, there's some people that are home. He said, blessed are they that thirst
after righteousness, thirst and hunger, after righteousness, and for they shall be filled. Jesus is telling us that we are spiritually in need of feeding. And so therefore he gave us an opportunity to have a new covenant with him. For you see, the old covenant was about people dying. The Jews had Passover because the death angel came over Pharaoh's land and all the firstborn had died. But I come by to tell you that the firstborn, alone that was raised from the dead, was about to perform a miracle in our lives. And so therefore, by him going to Calvary, the scripture says that he died for my sin. He died that I might have a right to the tree of life. So he said, take this cup and drink of it, for it is my blood and my body that's been broken for you. He said, as often as you do this, you do this in remembrance of me. But I stopped by this morning on my way to heaven to just remind you that none but the righteous shall see God. I stopped by to tell you that this just isn't an ordinary time, but this is a time to get closer to the heart of God. This is a time that we can

with God through all eternity. I come this morning to just remember what the Lord has done. I

0: But I come this morning and represent my heart and knowing that he died and he rose again. And that one of these old mornings, when we all get to heaven, in the kingdom of God, we're going to sit down at the welcome table. We're going to sit down with Abraham, Isaac, and John, and Luke, and Mark. We're going to sit down at the welcome table. And he's going to say, this is my body that was broken for you. This is my blood that was shed for you. We're going to say hallelujah. Hallelujah to the King of Kings and the Lord of the Lords. Don't you want to go? Don't you want to go? We come this morning with Christ in our hearts, with redemption on our mind, knowing that we have been fully forgiven for all of our sin. For you see, when we believe in Christ and accept Christ as our Savior, he washes away all of our sin. Yeah. Now, we don't come to him so he can wash it away and we go do something else. Uh-huh. But we come believing that he is a rewarder of them who diligently seek him. Yeah. And you know, as Christians, we seek God all day, every day. In some way, form, or fashion. We depend on God. And so he said, as often as we do this in remembrance of him.
1: Yeah. Yeah, Lord.
0: He tells us to search our hearts.
2: Yeah.
0: Search within us. And those things that hinder us to prepare ourselves to receive this communion by speaking to God about those things. Amen?
1: Yeah.
0: That we might be able, ready, and worthy to take from this table. And if you don't believe that Jesus died for your sin, don't take from the table.
1: Amen.
0: If you don't believe that he rose again on the third appointed morning, amen, don't take from the table. But when you know that you know that you know that you've been born again, when you know that you know that you know that God has received my soul, then we ought to shout hallelujah for the things that God has given unto us. When I look back, when I think back, when I turn around, I believe I see God blessing me every time I turn around. I just want you to understand this morning that as we prepare to take from this table, that we are acknowledging that Jesus died for our sin and purchased our salvation. And with that, amen, comes something else.
1: Get it.
0: See, a lot of times we end there, but there's something else that takes place. The other piece that takes place is that he's coming again. And he's coming back after his church without spot or wrinkle. Now, understand something. You may not be perfect in yourself, but the church of God, the vestige of God, the total church, the whole church of God is holy and righteous. It shall not have a wrinkle in it. Some people in the church may have some wrinkles, but the church that he died for, the church that was established, will have not spot nor wrinkle, for it will be perfected by the word of Christ. It will be perfected by the act of Christ. It will be perfected by the word of God. So as we come this morning, why are you here? Why do you take from this table? Do you really believe that he died for your sin? Because if you really believe that, then you should be grateful for what he's done. And some of us have done some stuff. Some of us was in a whole lot of mess. And yet God plucked us out of our mess. And then he blessed us. In spite of my mess, I'm blessed. In spite of who I am, I'm blessed. And so when I come to the table, I can't help but to say, thank you, Lord, for what you've done. Thank you, Lord, for creating in me a desire to walk right, a desire to live right, a desire to do the will of your holy and righteous name. I just come this morning to say thank you. For every good and for every perfect gift, we come. The bread will be broken, and the wine will be spilled out. And we are broken people who have taken broken bread. Because see, a lot of us don't want other folks to know how broke we are. And when I say broke, I'm not talking about being penniless. Although probably all of us in here don't have as much money as we want. Amen. Say amen, church.
2: Amen. Amen.
0: But some of us are spiritually broken. In order to be mended, we must put our trust in Christ. And as Christ begins to bring the pieces back together again, we will have nothing but a hallelujah praise. Because when I look back and see where he brought me from, when I look back, brother, when I look back over my illnesses, when I look back over my situation, and I find that God has made me whole, I recognize that it was nobody but God in heaven. As the song says, nobody but you, Lord. Nobody but you. When I was in trouble, you brought me over. Nobody, nobody, nobody, nobody but you, Lord.
2: Yes, Lord.
0: Which is an invitation. There's someone here who

0: Father, we pray your blessings upon our children as we prepare, oh God, to enter into the school system once again. We recognize, oh God, that there's trouble, unseen trouble, oh God. And so we ask that you build a hedge and a fence around them, oh God, and that you will bless them, oh God, throughout the year to be kept from hurt, harm, and danger. Bless their home, oh God. That in that home be created a space for learning and a space for sharing, oh God. Bless the teachers. Bless the administrators, oh God. The bus drivers and those who they may lead up and down the street. Anoint the schools, oh God, that they may teach the things that will make them honorable citizens in our country, oh God.
1: Praise Jesus. Praise you, Jesus. Hallelujah, hallelujah. Hallelujah. Hallelujah. Hallelujah. Hallelujah, Jesus. Hallelujah. Hallelujah.

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2: 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Welcome to the Liberty Missionary Baptist Church. Amen. Facebook live streaming. Hi, I'm Pastor Todd M. Robertson, pastor of the Liberty Missionary Baptist Church at 701 Oak Street, Evansville, Indiana. At the corner of Oak Street and Dr. Martin Luther King. So we are excited this morning to have you come and worship with us. We pray that this worship experience would be, amen, for the glory of God. And we are just delighted that you have tuned in this morning with us. My sin, send me, amen. Let me begin tonight or this afternoon by saying there are times in life when significant events etch into our minds dates, times, and circumstances. I can recall back in 1991 when, my first day in theater. And during the first Gulf War, just as soon as I got off the bus, amen, and our equipment hadn't even arrived yet. All I had was a duffel bag and a gas mask and a M16. As soon as I got off the bus, I can recall my first day, amen, I caught the glimpse of a light in the sky, and I looked up and saw, without warning, there was no warning, there was no alarms, there was nothing. I saw a Patriot missile shoot down a Scud missile right above my head. That day, amen, has made an lasting impact into my life. It altered my life and my way of thinking. Some things I can't do normally that I did before. In addition, I can recall on September the 11th, 2001, when two planes flew into, amen, the World Trade Center, I can recall vividly where I was. I was in the break room at Sigico Vectren at that time. I was passing through from my office, going to the front office, and I saw on the TV CNN breaking news. I paused to see what the breaking news of that day was, and I saw, as I looked on the breaking news, there was a hole in one of the towers, amen, and smoke was emitting from one of the towers. While I was waiting to hear what they were talking about and what had happened, amen, while I am watching on the TV in slow motion, in real time, I saw the second plane glide right into the second tower, amen, on live TV as if it was some made-for-TV action movie. I couldn't believe in what I had just experienced in my eyes. But it etched into my mind, amen, date and time and circumstance. Amen. Perhaps if I could interview Nolan Wells's parents this morning, I can imagine that she would say 4th of July will never be the same. Because, amen, circumstances, amen, have a tendency to etch into our minds date, times, and circumstance. Perhaps she would say, I saw my son off early that morning as he left with some friends to go on a graduation party or what have you, only to find out, amen, that he never would return again, later to find out, amen, that they said he drowned, amen, but his keys was at the house of somebody, his phone was at the house of somebody, and they never called me to tell me that my boy's keys and phones was at their house. Etched in their mind, 4th of July will never be the same. Sad commentary is, amen, that not only did Nolan Wells die on the 4th of July, amen, in Mississippi, but on that same 4th of July, there's another young man by the name of Tyler Smith. I would imagine if we invited their parent, amen, parent's parent, to come, amen, and interview them, they too would say, 4th of July will never be the same, because on the 4th of July, amen, my son left with, amen, a couple of his friends. Y'all ought to help me here. I hate to make it seem like anything, but it was a couple of his white friends that he left with, amen, just like Nolan left with a couple of his white friends and went off. And this Tyler Smith, amen, they went to a house party where Tyler Smith was the only black boy there. Later on to find out that Tyler Smith never returned home, amen. He resided in Lexington, Kentucky, but he never returned home. And they later found, amen, it was later investigated that supposedly Tyler Smith was playing Russian roulette and he killed himself, amen. But then the bullet casings, amen, on the floor didn't match the gun that they turned into the police department that said Tyler Smith killed himself with. And so therefore, I would imagine July the 4th has etched into her mind some date, times, and circumstances that she'll never forget. All in a matter of 3 months, we have three boys of 18 years of age. I told out Nolan Wells. I've called out Tyler Smith. I can imagine the parent of Daniel Irvin. Parent is probably saying very similar things, that April the 13th will never be the same for me, because my boy in down in Rowlett, Texas, went on a fishing expedition in the Ray Hubbard, amen, and they said that he drowned accidentally, but he was a member of the swim team. Have I got a witness? Amen. The boys, amen, who he was with, happens to be a couple of our white friends, amen, white brothers, amen. They went with them, 19 and 16, amen. They never told it, never reported it to the police department. They threw away his clothes. They threw away his cell phone, amen. And all they got as a result of that was tampering with evidence. I can imagine that y'all ain't helping me in here, that April the 13th will never be the same. Amen. Because circumstances sometimes has a way of etching into our minds. I can imagine, amen, amen, some of you who, like me, amen, was at home during COVID on January the 6th, 2021, as we watched, amen, y'all ought to help me here, as we watched, amen, at the behest of Donald J. Trump, a group of folk leave from one area and march down to the Capitol, scale the walls, break the windows, and climb in to try to have a fight and argument. January the 6th will never be the same, because it has etched into my mind. More importantly, what I thought when I saw that is that if that had been a whole lot of black people doing that, there would have been a whole lot of dead black folk on Capitol Hill on that particular day. Some of y'all are old enough to know exactly where you were when Dr. Martin Luther King was pronounced dead, I believe it was April the 4th, 1968. You knew exactly what you were doing on the day, because their life circumstances has a way of etching into our mind places, time, and circumstances when you go through some traumatic experiences. I ain't got to go down that road, but some may even experience a traumatic experience thinking that it was in during the Trump administration, amen, that I begin to experience some traumatic situations because I'm losing my health care. Don't know what I'm going to do. Losing some of my SNAP response. Don't know what I'm going to do, because life has a way of etching into our mind some dates, times, and circumstances. Well, that's what we see in our text this morning. In the year Isaiah said that King Uzziah, y'all to help me here, died. Amen. He said, I saw the Lord sitting on the throne, high and lifted up, and the train of his robe filled the temple. Isaiah said it was in the year that King Uzziah died. In other words, etched in his mind, amen. It was marked, amen. This particular time was marked by the death of King Uzziah, because according to Isaiah and according to historians, King Uzziah was a fairly good king. He had reigned for some 52 years, amen, and he was successful on the throne. But according to 2 Chronicles 6, 26 and 16, you got to be careful of your success, because sometimes success would allow you to swell in the head. Y'all ain't helping me here. And the Bible says, even though he was a good king, amen, he got the big head after serving 52 years, amen, and pride got the best of him. And as a result of pride getting the best of him, amen, God allowed, amen, his last 11 to 15 years to be plagued with, leprosy, because he thought that he could do what the priest could do. Somebody, any Bible students in here? In other words, he went in to do what the pastor's supposed to do. And I think I ought to park here and tell somebody here that if the Lord ain't called you to pastor, if the Lord ain't called you to preach, don't be trying to do what the Lord didn't call somebody else to do. If you ain't been called, don't play with the calling of the Lord. Amen. There's some folks who think, well, I can do just as good as the pastor. Have I got a witness? But Isaiah, amen, is a reminder here that Uzziah is a reminder. Don't do what God ain't called you to do. I don't care how many letters you got behind your name. I don't care how many DDs you got behind, in front, whatever. You can't, if the Lord did not call you, don't be, mama and them always told me, don't be playing around the pulpit. Have I got a witness? In addition to the idea that Uzziah, amen, had now the last 11 to 15 years had been plagued with leprosy, and there's no, amen, godly leadership, amen, on the earthly throne, amen. At the background of this text, Josephus, the great historian, he recorded, amen, that during this particular same time, the earth was hit with a great earthquake as a result of Uzziah's pride. Oh, I wish I had some help here, because see, we got ungodly leadership, amen, running this country right now, and the country ought to be beware, amen, because if the church is not praying, God will actually take care. Y'all ain't helping me here. As a result, you think you're going one way, God has a way of getting us all back on track. Have I got a witness here? As a result of his ungodliness, amen, God allowed an earthquake to hit, amen, during this same time of period where Uzziah had died. Amen. They were struck by a great massive earthquake. Can you imagine the landslide of mud and the damage that has happened to the temple as a result of the great earthquake? And here he is now, Isaiah, contemplating in his mind, what we gonna do? We got ungodly leadership. Amen. We don't have godly leadership here on earth anymore. The land is in devastation. We got a mudslide everywhere and there's damage to the temple. What are we going to do? Amen. And if I could, amen, bring you to the second point, amen, I would talk about the place. Because whenever you find yourself in some situations that is beyond your control, you ought to make your way to the place. What's the place? What's the place? Right here in the text, in verse, at the end of verse 1, it says, and his train, his robe, filled the temple. In other words, when Isaiah, amen, looked at the condition of wherever everything was going on, he made his way to the temple. He made his way to the place. Amen, amen. As he is pondering all of these things, amen, going on all around him, when Isaiah saw the things beyond his control, he made his way to the temple. And you got to understand that the Old Testament teaches us that the temple was an earthly physical location where one goes to meet God. In the Old Testament, the temple was an earthly physical location where one goes to meet God. Amen. We don't go to the temple right now. We go to the church. And matter of fact, though, the true church is wherever two or three. Y'all ain't helping me here, because Matthew 18 and 20 says, where two or three gathered together in my name, there I am in the midst. And therefore, whenever stuff is out of your control, you ought to make your way to the house. Y'all ought to help me. When stuff is outside of your control, you ought to make your way. Isaiah is saying, look, when things are greater than what you can handle and what things you can bear, you ought to make your way to the house of the Lord. Yeah, think as Isaiah is juggling all of this in his mind. Amen. We got out of control leadership now, because Uzziah has, amen, he went and did temple things, and Lord took him off the scene 15 years earlier before he actually died. Now he's died. We don't have real godly leadership in control anymore. The temple, amen, is in disarray, mudslides are everywhere. Everything is going on all around us. But let me admit one thing. I don't know how God does what he does, because that's what make God the way he is. But when Isaiah got to the temple, amen, somehow God slid back the veil and let him take a peek into the most holiest of holies. Because he said, I saw, y'all ain't helping me in here, I saw the Lord, amen, and he was high and lifted up. And his train, have I got a witness? Come on, somebody. His robe. You can't lay your eyes on God. He's too much for you to look at. Can't nobody see God and live. In other words, he was in the presence of a holy God. And then notice, if you will, the text said there was some winged angels called seraphims. Y'all got time for this lesson? I'm almost done out of here. There's some winged, there's six wings. They got two wings to build their face and two wings to veil their feet, and two wings they did fly. And when I looked at these six winged angels, I was reminded of Moses. When Moses came into the presence of God, God told Moses, said, no man can see my face and live. I was also reminded of when Moses came in the presence of God. God told Moses to take off your shoes, for the ground where you are standing is holy ground. So therefore, because these winged angels are in the presence of an almighty God, they got two wings to veil their face because they can't see God, because God is so holy.

he so deserves. You don't just show up in church any old kind of way. Amen. For those of us who've been in church long enough to know that when you show up, you ought to show up with a made up mind. I will bless the Lord at all time. His praise shall continually be in my mouth. There was a time when we was growing up, amen, that folk wouldn't even, amen, if you had a little too much oil in your system. Y'all know nothing about that. You know, I know. They would cross over. They wouldn't even walk on the same side of the street of the church because they reverence. Have I got a witness? There was a time that folk would just go to the other side when they had to smoke a cigarette. They didn't even want to be near church ground, amen, when they smoked a cigarette. And God forbid, folk didn't cuss on the outside. Now you got folk who cuss on the, yeah, you better think about that thing. Let me move. Amen. They're in the presence of Almighty God. Amen. And so they got two wings. And I like to think of it that the two wings that do fly is that they stand at attention. So whenever God gets ready to say, go down and see about my child, all they do is stand in the midst of a presence of a holy God waiting for orders. Because whenever God, who sits high, but he looks low, when he sees what you're going through, when he knows what's happening in your life, he will dispatch an angel to come and see about you. He will dispatch an angel to come and swoop down just in the, y'all gonna help me pray here tonight, just in the nick of time. And I don't have time to deal with this, but I look at the text, and when I look at the text and I see verse number 4, I always think about Jesus when he's getting ready to ride into Jerusalem on a donkey. And they said, Hosanna, Hosanna. And the folks say, make them be quiet. And Jesus said, if they make them be quiet, immediately the rocks will cry out. And whenever

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That ought to be a reminder that whenever you come into the midst of the holy God, and when you come into the presence of a holy God, you ought to lift up holy hands.

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Have I got a witness here? Here's Isaiah in the midst of a holy God. He recognized his own condition. The text says in verse number 5, Isaiah said, I got a problem. Woe is me. I got a problem. I got a problem. Woe is me. Whenever you come into the house of the Lord, you ought to, amen, begin to see yourself. Watch this. Watch the text. Watch the text. He says, I am undone. The word undone in the Hebrew is dama, is dama. Amen. It means to be cut down, destroyed, brought to silence. Amen. He's brought down, cut down low because he realizes I got heart problems. Amen. He says, I am unclean. The word unclean in the Hebrew is tamei. Amen. Means defiled, infamous, polluted, unclean. He got problems going on in his own life. In other words, whenever he came into the presence of a holy God, he sensed his own condition. See, when you come to church, amen, you ought to have some good guilt every now and then. Nothing wrong with good guilt. A bad guilt is when you've been going to something that happened 50 years ago. Amen. You ask God to forgive you and

0: which means, Lord, I ain't where I should be. I want to do better, but I ain't where I am. Woe is me. I have unclean lips and I dwell in unclean people. Have I got a witness? Amen. That feel the Holy Ghost saying extra right there, because that ought to give us a sign that you got to have some patience with other folk. Because you unclean and they unclean too. So we all unclean. We just need to have some patience with one another. I got to move. But look at the text.
1: Well, I want to thank everyone for tuning in this afternoon. That's all we have time for today.

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0: 2nd Street, Evansville, Indiana. And we just getting started. Labor Day weekend. Doors swing wide open at 9 p.m. We're partying till 2 in the morning. Must be 30 and up to enter. All white is mandatory. 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For reservations and more. 812-618-5476. The 9th annual official old school all white party. Saturday, September 5th. The old post office.
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2: 4, 3, 2, 1. What if I told you that God knows exactly who you are? God knows your identity. Every day, the world around us attempts to tell us who we are. Social media attempts to tell us who we are, what to say, what to believe. Our jobs tell us who we are. Our failures tell us who we are.

to give that to you one more time, because that will be our anchor for our conversation today. That we are not defined by worldly labels. We are defined by who God says we are. And if I had to attach a topic or a title for our conversation, it would be, we are God's people. We are God's people. The identity crisis, family, in our world today, it's rampant because people don't know who they are. People will trust a zodiac sign over what the scripture tells them they are. And when we accept Christ, we are giving a new identity. This is why 2 Corinthians chapter 5, verse 17 says, therefore, if any man be in Christ, he is a new creation. Old things have passed away. Behold, all things have become new. So what scripture speaks to who we are in Christ? What scripture shares with us that we are God's people? 1 Peter chapter number 2 and verse number 9. Actually, verses 9, 10, and 11. With focus on verse number 9, it says, but you are a chosen generation, a royal priesthood, a holy nation, his own special people, that you may proclaim the praises of him who called you out of darkness into his marvelous light. We are God's people. And here is the premise that I am asserting. Identity is given to us by God, and it is our responsibility to affirm it and to reaffirm it. And our identity, it does not change because of the problems that we face. In the book of 1 Peter, we find believers, they have been scattered from their homeland. They're Jews. They are facing troubles. They are facing persecution. They are facing tribulations. And Peter writes to them about their identity. I wonder why they're going through problems and challenges and circumstances. And Peter writes to them in 1 Peter. He writes to them about their identity. Why? Because he wanted to make sure that they did not allow their suffering to make them forget who they are. And I want you to lean into this statement. Regardless of what you're going through currently, it does not define who you are. The problem, the difficulty, the hardship, it does not define who you are. That's what you are going through, but it doesn't define who you are. And I think sometimes, and I've been there before, where you can allow trouble has a way of making you feel, has God forgotten about me? And so this passage helps us in 1 Peter chapter 2, verse 9. It helps us, 9, 10, and 11. It helps us to remind us that we are God's people. And even though we go through issues and problems and circumstances, God still believes and he still affirms that we're special. We are a royal priesthood. We are a chosen generation. We are a holy nation. God called us out of darkness into his marvelous light. And so 1 Peter chapter 2
it really answers the question.

0: question, verses 9 through 11, it answers the question, who does God say that I am? And I want you to think about that question for a moment, because oftentimes we are driven by the narrative that others give us. But this week, I want you to be driven by the God narrative. Who does God say that you are? And the verse says, but you are a chosen generation. That implies you and I were different. We're distinct. There is nothing about you that says you have to be like everyone else. You are, as believers, we are the salt of the earth. We are the light of the world. There should be something different about us because we are chosen. And we don't act like everyone else because our identity is defined by God. And God says this. God says, we are chosen. Get the magnitude of this. Chosen. It is to say, it's a term of election that simply means God chose us before we got to earth. He chose us before we got to earth, before we arrived. But here's the other piece of election. It suggests God chose us knowing everything about us. He still chose us anyway. That is so comforting. That is so uplifting that God not only chose us before the foundation of the world, but God chose us knowing everything about us and still chose us anyway. That God still wanted me and chose me in spite of the mistakes, in spite of the mishaps, in spite of the mess ups. God says, I'm still going to choose you anyway. And just in case someone hasn't shared this with you before, if God selects you, that's the only thing that matters. God has chosen you. And you may not be someone else's pick, but you are God's choice. I'm going to rewind that because I heard you in the airwaves like, Reverend Jackson, run that back. I got you. You may not be someone else's pick, but indeed you are God's choice. You are fearfully and wonderfully made. You are made in the image of God. You are made in the image of his likeness. You are accepted in Christ. You are a child of God. You are loved by God. You were chosen. And there is something about the NFL draft and the NBA draft that we learn. It's a principle that we're able to pick up and extract that teaches us a lot about God. That the player doesn't choose themselves. They are chosen by a team, and that team has a scouting report, and they select and choose a person who would be a benefit of the team because they see their upside. This is so comforting to know that God chose us. Unlike the draft, God doesn't have a scouting report. He's not choosing us off the basis of performance. He's choosing us because he wants to choose us. So he chose us. That God chose you before you got here. Chose you before you did anything. We are God's people. We are distinct. And then there's another clause in that verse. It says, We know we are God's people because we're a chosen generation. But then the next clause says we are a royal priesthood, a royal priesthood. Now, this echoes from the Old Testament, Exodus chapter number 19, around verse number 6, because it's an Old Testament term. In the Old Testament, each family had a priest, and the priest would go to God, of course, on behalf of others. And you know this in regards to this Catholic tradition that people would go to the priest, confess their sins. The priest would go to God on their behalf. God says in this particular text, though, you are a believer. You belong to me. You being a royal priesthood simply means this. You have direct access to God at any point and at any time. Regardless of what you go through, you got to know, you got to have direct access to God. There's no middleman. You don't have to make an appointment. You don't have to check to see if it's a good time. Because we are God's people, we have direct access to God. Jesus indeed is on the main line. You can tell him what you want. The line is never busy. Watch this. The nature of our relationship determines access. I have three amazing children at home. And my children, they don't know me by my title as pastor or preacher. They know me as daddy. And so whenever they need me, they just like barge right in. Like I can be on a meeting, like I can be on a Zoom call. It doesn't matter. Baby crying. Girls are just randomly walking into my office. Why? Because they understand the nature of our relationship. That's my father. I have a need. I can go to him. And God is revealing that to us in this very moment. Since we belong to God, since we are his people, we are royal priesthood. You can talk to God at any given point in time. Even if it's just, Lord, I just need to just simply talk to you, not to ask you for anything, but just simply tell you how good you've been and who you are. I just want to say thank you. We are a royal priesthood. We are a chosen generation. We are a royal priesthood. Then the verse goes on to say, we are a holy nation. Being connected to God, being a child of God, belonging to God, in essence, means that we are set apart. We are set apart for God's use only. I think it's such a bad indictment that oftentimes we allow other people to use us and never allow God to use us. Holy. There's a scripture early on in 1 Peter, and I believe it's around verse number 16, that God says, be ye holy, for I am holy. Set apart to be used by God. You're consecrated. And let me say this, because you're consecrated, you're not common. Don't treat your relationship with God. Don't treat his commands like it's common. It's not common. It's consecrated. And when something is consecrated, it suggests that it has standards, that it's reflective of God's purposes. God says, you are my people because you're a chosen generation. You're a royal priesthood. You're a holy nation. And then he says, you're my special people. Then it says that you may proclaim the praises of him who called you out of darkness into his marvelous light. There was that song growing up that I absolutely love. Look where he's brought you from. Look where he's brought you from. He brought me out of darkness into a marvelous light. Into the marvelous light. It's a reminder that Jesus not only saved us, but Jesus, he transitioned us from Satan's camp to God's camp. And this is why Colossians chapter 1 verse 13 says that we've been delivered from the power of darkness and we've been translated into the kingdom of his dear son. God brought us out of darkness into the marvelous light. It suggests that since we are God's people, we are not only distinct, but God expects us to declare his praises. It's like, in essence, show others. God, this is what God is saying. Because you are my people, show others the wonderful goodness of who I am. God says it's our job as believers to proclaim his saving work. And these praises is not just seen in the sanctuary. It's seen in the workplace. It's seen at the grocery store. It's seen at the fraternity and the sorority meeting. It's seen at the school board meeting. It's seen at every interaction that I have with the person. He says, because I've brought you out, you have a responsibility to tell others about the wonderful things that I have done. And God says the best way for you to witness and to share with others about what I've done is to tell them your testimony and what I've done for you. I oftentimes tell individuals at New Hope that the best way to witness and to share Christ is not through a tract. It's not by quoting a lot of scripture. It's simply by telling someone else what God has done for you. No one else has a testimony like you. You know what God has brought you through. You know what God has brought you out of. You know how God has been working behind the scenes in your life. And it is imperative for us to tell other people about it. And that's why Psalm 105 verses 1 and 2, it talks about giving thanks to the Lord and calling upon his name. And that last clause, it literally says, make known his deeds among the people. We have a responsibility to publish, to share the deeds of God among others. And that is the significance of being called out of darkness into the marvelous light. And the next verse shares with us, verse number 10. It says, who once were not a people, but now the people of God, who had not obtained mercy, but now have obtained mercy. it makes it undeniably clear that we used to not be people of God. Different, distinct. We didn't have placement in Christ. He says, but because you've accepted Jesus Christ as your personal Lord and Savior, you now can claim the fact that we belong to God. And then it says, we had not obtained mercy, but now have obtained mercy. What an incredible testimony to tell others about the mercy and about the compassion and about the love of God. You and I, we have been recipients of the ministry of mercy. God's people, we are recipients of the ministry of mercy. All of the stuff. Because mercy is that maternal side of God. It refers to God's compassion. That when we really look back over our lives and we pull up our faith file, we will see that mercy has been written over our life, that God has had mercy for our mess. He's had mercy for our mistakes. He's had mercy for our mishaps. He's had mercy on us in so many different ways, because the stuff that should have happened to me and could have happened to me didn't, because of God's marvelous hand on our lives, his favor, his love that he's entreated towards us. That's the ministry of mercy. That reflects our identity in God. So as we wrap up and as we close, I want you to know who you are in Christ. I want you to know that you are not who the world says you are. You can't be limited by you can't be defined by your job title, by your position. You can't be defined by your marital status. You can't be just defined by your skin color. You are defined by who God says you are. And this week, it will be my prayer for you to live out your God-given identity. How do you live out your God-given identity? You simply operate from a place of what the Bible says, instead of human opinion and instead of human philosophy. If you begin to look at your identity differently and view it from God's vantage point and not your vantage point, what would change in your life? Just simply allow me to pray for you. Heavenly Father, I thank you for the person listening to this right now. It is my prayer that they would walk in their God-given identity. They are not defined by the labels of the world. They are not defined by the labels of society. They are defined by what your word says about them. I thank you, Lord God, for reminding them that indeed they are a chosen generation. They are a royal priesthood. They are a holy nation. Your special people who will proclaim the praises of you, who called them out of darkness into your marvelous light. I thank you for reminding them, Lord, as they prepare for this upcoming week. I thank you for reminding them that they may not be someone else's pick, but indeed they are your choice. I thank you that they have direct access to you and can commune with you at any given point in time. I thank you, God, that they have been set apart for your use only. Thank you for saving them and redeeming them and transitioning them from Satan's camp to your camp. I pray this week they walk in your boldness, they walk in your power, they walk in your strength, they walk in your wisdom. They are your people. In Jesus' name we pray. Amen. See you next week.
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7: And before he could actually get in to the conversation, Christ addressed the most critical issue. Even though he was a ruler of the Jews, even though he was he had a high posture of leadership at the Jerusalem council, and we can go on and on, Christ said to him, "You must be born again." And so we have looked at it thus far in this particular chapter, where Christ underscored the importance of him being born again. And then Christ told him, not only he must be born again, that is to be born up above, but he's talked to him a little bit about the Holy Spirit. As a wind that blows, you don't know from whence it comes to where it is going, so is the work of the Spirit of God. You cannot predict him. You cannot predetermine when he's going to come, where he's going to come, when he's going to show up, but he does come. And he saves souls. We saw that in the case some time ago, in the case of the Apostle Paul, where he was on his way to arrest and persecute Christians, and yet the Lord arrested him and saved him. And that lets me know it doesn't matter how far you are from the Lord can reach out and touch you. And here's a person, according to most standards, we will all agree this is a person, we know he is saved. We know he's been born again. We know he's been washed in the blood, because he is one with power, position, and even pedigree. He's one of the head of heads, and he is a ruler of the Jews. And yet when he came before the true Lord and before the true King, his best were like filthy rags in the eyesight of God. And as a result, the Lord told him he must be born again. And so this concept of being born again was foreign to him. And as a result, he asked the question, must I go in my mother's womb and be reborn? And he told him, Christ said, that which is born of flesh is only flesh. But your transformation, Nicodemus, must come from up above. And so the Lord told him, Nicodemus asked this question. He says, well, how can these things be? How does a spirit just moves as he wills, as the wind that you hear blowing here and over there? And he asked Christ, how could these things be? And Christ looked at him and said, man, all that theology you've been teaching, you mean to tell me you don't know anything about being born from up above? And so that's where we get our topic this morning about transformative power. And looking at Nicodemus as we walk around the text, looking at Nicodemus, you can be around all the right scriptures. You can be all around the right places and around the right people and still never have a personal encounter with Christ. And here's this man. Let's just look at him for a moment. He knew the law. He knew the Old Testament. He knew the Pentateuch, which was the first five books of Moses. He knew the writings. He knew the Psalms. He knew the writings of the prophets, the writing prophets, and the non-writing prophets. But he didn't know the author of the text. So he asked the question: how can these things be? How can I be changed? How can there be a transformation? And Christ responded to him, you don't know? I mean, some things you ought to know, but he says, you don't know? And I can imagine Christ just going back, starting with the first day or the first time when God created heaven and earth. How God took nothing and made something. And then once he made something, he took that something and made other things. Transformative power. And if God can take nothing and make something from it, and then take something and make other things about it, there's nothing that God cannot do, including a person who never met the Lord. Beloved, our time in this text shows us there's a deep reason for each of us to be transformed by God, transformed by the blood of Christ. Because each of us have fallen short of God's goodness, of his expectation. And each of us, as Isaiah says, our righteousness, that's our best, not our worst, our righteousness is as filthy rags. Nobody like talking about people. I don't get any enjoyment because I tell you, the word of God that cuts out there is cutting. I sure enough tell you, it's cutting right here. Our very best in the eyes of God is as filthy rags. And so there needs to be a transformative power working in our lives. And Nicodemus also, he was aware that God is a bomb in Gilead. He knew about that. He knew about Jeremiah 33:3, where the Lord says, come now, call on me. And he says, and I will answer thee and I will share with you great things that you knoweth not. He knew about that. He also knew that God can fix a problem when there's a problem. He can change the heart. He can change your life. He can change the way you walk. He can change the way you talk. And also he can make you right so you can stand before him. That's transformative power. Christ says, you're not aware of this? You're not aware when Elisha laid across that young man who had died and breathed into him the breath of life, and that boy came alive and he presented that boy back to his mother? You're not aware that God can take the dead and cause the living to live? Are you not aware of that? What are you talking about, Pastor? Well, in the Old Testament, there was a man of God. He went and did works. He did great works. And when he died, they put him in the ground. You know about that. And then there was another man. They were going to use his same burial spot. He was dead, and they put him in the ground. And when he hit the grave, the Lord rose him up. He became alive. All of which of the creative power of God. And if that wasn't enough, in Ezekiel we have the valley of the dry bones, where the preacher prophesied and those bones became alive. In other words, what I'm trying to say, whether we agree with it or not, throughout the Old Testament account, there's one act after another that God is a God of power. He can heal the sin-sick soul. What can wash away my sin? Nothing but the blood of Jesus. What can make me whole again? Nothing but the blood of Jesus. And y'all, as if you don't already know, if it's saved, the word of God saved back then, it can save now. All these drugs. Man, get a high. Get a high, man. Then next thing you know, you look in the mirror so many days after, you look like you've been to a gong show or something. Then you gotta, this stuff is so prevalent in our day, y'all. You really gotta watch yourself, and you gotta coach your children and your children's children about watching themselves. Tell your child she goes to a party or he goes to a party. You drink a soft drink and you put it down. Don't go back and drink out of it again. Not only are we in a drug-infested community in a world, we're in a mean world. They will do wicked. But God can save. And we need him to save. Because more and more in this time that we're living in, beloved, you have to come to some kind of conclusion that man is on a moral decline. Yeah, I believe in mahogany and marriage. I'll be married to that one person that one time. Next time I'll be with somebody else and I'm mahogany. Everybody got to just shut up. You know, we just shut up. We don't say anything. No, we have to say something. We have to say something. Turn from your wicked ways and believe in the Lord Jesus Christ and you will be saved. Everything we're looking at. man, you can't even watch a TV show without somebody advertising. Or their lips are so burnt that you know what they've been doing in the first place. The gospel. And I'm here to just remind us what we already know. The gospel is transformative. If Christ did not have to come, if he didn't have to come, well then, why is it that we still having all these problems? Why is there still killing and murdering? And God forbid somebody come up here and take my gold, because they ain't going to find much but this thing here. They're not going to find it. Y'all didn't hear that report where a preacher got robbed. He had $10 million on him. Man, put it in a plate. Let the Lord bless it. I'm being for real. Put it in the plate. Let the Lord blow on it and bless it. I mean, just bold in this world. We do what we want. We go where we want. We talk what we want. We say what we want. And it's about me. It's about my rights. Where do your rights come into play? Where does another rights come into play? It's all right. We're living in the time of judges. It's nothing new under the sun.

0: And so what you had is confusion and chaos. It's one thing to know what to do, right and wrong, as far as what's right and what's wrong. It's another thing having the power to do what's right and wrong. Christ says, there's a problem, Nicodemus, because the problem is with your unbelief. You're around all these scriptures. You're around the Old Testament, and you're even talking to the New Testament, but nothing has changed. You are reformed, but you have not been transform. Something is mighty wrong. You can study the power of God and never experience that power in your own life. Something is wrong with that. Like some of us, we have the word of God. We know what thus saith the Lord. We've been walking with the Lord all of our lives. And when stuff happens out there, we are no different than the world. We panic. When God has given us the answer, get on your knees and pray. Oh man, that's for young folks. That's for little punks. I don't need to pray. Listen, beloved, these problems are bigger than you and I, and you need a God in heaven to come down and intervene on your behalf. Yeah, yeah. My people, God says, who are called by my name, God says, will humble themselves. Now we want to humble themselves and pray. He said, then I will turn the sins around. I will hear from heaven and I will deal with this. Second thing is, not only there was a problem of unbelief with Nicodemus, Christ gives an answer to his unbelief. Look what he says here in verses 13 as we hurry along. He says, no one has ascended to heaven but he that would come down from heaven, that is the Son of Man who is in heaven. And he says, as Moses lifted up the serpent in the wilderness, even so must the Son of Man be lifted up. Here's the problem. Here's the answer. You got the unbelief, but here's the answer to unbelief, and that is to put your faith in the Word of God. Faith cometh by hearing, and hearing by the Word of God. And when one hears the Word and put their faith in the Word, then the Word will begin to transform the heart. Paul says, if anyone be in Christ, he's a new creature. Old things are passed away. Behold, all things become new when one puts their faith in. It's just like planting a seed in the ground. Unless the seed dies, it's got to die first in order for it to live. So is it that a child of a sinner must put their faith in the Word of God. We talked about the various types of faith, but it is a faith to not only hear the Word, but it's to believe the Word. It's to act upon the Word. And notice here what he says. He says, he gives this Old Testament example. In the Old Testament, you Bible readers, you know about when Moses and Israel were in the wilderness, and it just seemed like they had a steady menu of murmuring and complaining. In the morning they would murmur. In the afternoon they would complain. You know what? You can tell if somebody don't like something. It always come as a camouflage. And its camouflage is there's a complaint. I'm serious. I'm really concerned about it. But, you know, you ought to do something. You ought to do. And it's always something for you to do, not for something for someone else to help you to do what you need to do. And they always come before Moses with a complaint, with a complaint, with a murmur, with a murmur. And so the Lord just got tired. He started sending serpents. I mean, snakes, aggressive snakes. Man, I've seen some snakes, these big, I forget you, anacondas or whatever them things are. Yeah, man, I saw this. I don't know if it was a donkey, it was a large animal. Man, that thing come out of nowhere and grabbed it and pulled it out. I said, what? I looked at that. Man, I'm telling you, they sin. The Lord starts sending these snakes and biting the people. And so the people went to Moses and said, Moses, just tell the Lord. Just tell the Lord to tell him, let the people just take the snakes away. And Moses went to the Lord. The Lord said, make a brazen serpent. You raise it up. You put it on a pole. You raise it up. Anyone who would look on that serpent, they would live. So Moses did that. And I'm quite sure somebody said, oh, I got my old folks remedy. I got my this and I that. But Moses said, look, if you just look on it, though you're near death from the poison in your system, if you look on it, you will live. Christ was using that as an example. He says, if any man look on me, though he was dead, yet shall he live again. Upon a hill far, far away stood an old rugged cross, an emblem of suffering and shame. And then you know the rest of that song. He talks about, I love that old cross because it was someone there in my place who took up my wrath, took up my anathema. It was Christ himself. He died, one who knew no sin, but yet he had my sin and my ugliness. And y'all, I don't know about yourn, but I sure can tell you about mine. My sin was ugly and Christ took it all on the cross with him. And to all I am, to him I owe. Why? Because he died in my place. Died that I may live. Well, I wish the story would stop there, but it doesn't stop. Because as we continue here, we look at the results of unbelief. And look what the law says in verses 18 through 20. He says, he who believes in him is not condemned, but he who does not believe is condemned already because he has not believed in the name of the only begotten Son. In other words, Christ said, he specifically said, I didn't come to condemn you. I didn't come to send you to Hades. I didn't come to judge you, to put you in H-E. You know the rest of it. I didn't do that. I came that you may have life and have it more abundantly. But, the problem is there are some, and many, mind you, through the church will go to Hades. Now, why is that? Look, Christ says, he says it right here. Look what he said. He says, he who believes in me is not condemned. That is, I accepted Christ. I accept him in my heart and I'm going to believe what his word says. I'm going to trust him. I'm going to obey him. But look here, he said, but he who does not believe, rejects Christ, the Bible says he's condemned already. What do you mean he's condemned already? Has there been a jury? No. Has there been a trial? No. But he's condemned. Sure enough, is his name is Jack Benny. He is condemned. Why? He says he's condemned already because he has not believed in the name of the only begotten Son of God. That's pretty tough. I mean, we don't have the great white throne judgment just yet. We don't have the judgment seat of Christ, which is for Christians, and the great white throne is for the non-believer. We have not had that. There has not been the tribulation period. There has not been the 1,000-year reign of Christ. And none of those things have taken place. But yet Christ says, this person who has not believed, he's condemned. As if he was there at the great white throne judgment. Why? Because he refused to believe. He refused to turn from his ways. But he who does the truth comes to the light, that his deeds may be clearly seen, that they have been done in God. Chaplain Brown, he spoke here at least several times. He goes to the prisons. And he, Steve Brown, yes, ma'am, thank you. He travels. He travels to St. Louis. He's talked to Bloods, the Crips. He has done a lot.
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Welcome to the International Program, Day of Decision. My name is Paul Grohman, and I am so delighted that you have tuned me in at this time. May God bless you in an abundant way as you listen to the music and the message that the Lord has impressed me to have for you. Say, my friend, have you written to me yet? My address is simply Day of Decision, Day of Decision, Post Office.

I would like to start off our program by having our good friend Paul De La Torre and the Galileans to sing a delightful little song for you that's entitled Little Flowers.

Well, I do hope that you really enjoyed that little song and that you are trusting in God in a greater way than ever before through listening to that song. It's just like it said, we should be like those little flowers and not worry about anything in life. We should have our complete faith and trust in God and in His Son, our Lord Jesus Christ, who died for us. He gave His life for our sins, so that we might have eternal life in Him in heaven. My friends, do you know that the greatest privilege and blessing in life is to have our sins forgiven completely? God the Father so loved us very much that He gave His only Son to come to this old world as a tiny baby and then grow up among wicked men and women and stand against crazy and fanatical religious leaders. He healed the sick. He raised the dead. He cleansed the lepers who came to Him. And then He laid down His life for you and for me. The Jews did not take His life, and neither did the Romans.

but he gave his life freely. And his sacrifice was the greatest sacrifice of all time for the sins of the whole world, so that whosoever believed in him could be completely saved. We read this in John 3:16. It is so very amazing how so many people will put their faith and trust in so many different idols, or in a dead man or a dead woman who are still in their graves, or somebody has invented some religion by someone else through the years. But then when you tell them about Jesus, many times they will not believe because they have been taught the wrong ideas ever since they were very little. Some will have their eyes open and they will believe. The Bible says it. Some will believe and some will reject. But I hope that you believed today in our Lord Jesus Christ. Some time ago, my wife, Helen, was trying to pass some literature outside a fast food restaurant in Ohio, in my hometown. She gave a scripture book to a lady in a pickup truck. Her son was a driver and got so angry, and it looked like he wanted to get out to beat her up. He was struggling very hard with his mother. I was inside the restaurant to order the food and had no idea what was going on. The man kept raging and threatening my wife, but his mother held him behind the wheel and told him that he wasn't going to do anything like he had done before. We don't know what he had done, but it might have been very terrible. Well, he kept yelling at my wife, Helen, and she told him that what he needed was Jesus to forgive him and that she was going to be praying for him. With that, she went inside to join me and told me what had happened, as the man's mother struggled with him to keep him inside that pickup truck. I am thoroughly convinced that we are living in the very last days, because I have never seen so much rage from people over the passing of a Christian booklet. I figured out that the man was so angry because he must have been a Satanist and was very afraid of the Word of God. Yes, they're very afraid of the Word of God, and they will not touch a booklet. And we've had this happen before. He even yelled at my wife and warned her not to even touch his truck. Can you imagine someone hollering at a Christian lady not to touch his pickup truck? Now, what harm could come of a Christian just touching a truck, unless he was so deathly afraid of encountering the presence of God in my wife? With people like this on the loose here in the United States, you will have to agree with me that these are the very last days, and they are very dangerous days that we are living in. But God is much bigger. The way that many people act shows us that too many people are believing in the lies of Satan. I told this statistic a few months ago, and I want to give it again. According to a Barna report, or Barna poll taken back in 1995, 41% of adult Americans believed that Jesus had sinned in his life. Now, can you imagine people believing that Jesus had sinned when the Bible plainly tells us that he was sinless? That's why he could become the supreme sacrifice for our sins. I want you to know, my dear friends, that this belief is one of the biggest lies of Satan that has come out of the pits of hell. Jesus never sinned in his life because it was impossible for him to do so. He was God in the flesh, and he came from the Father. The Father and Jesus are one, and he came from the Father. His mother Mary and earthly father were born in sin and had to make the regular sacrifices for sin, but Jesus never had to make any kind of a sacrifice because he was completely sinless from the moment of conception and all through his life, death, and resurrection. He did become sin for us. He took upon his body our sins so that we could be brought back to the Father. But he was sinless, and he could become the supreme sacrifice for our sins. I grew up in a Reformed church and was baptized as a baby, and I went through the rituals of that church and went through confirmation, took communion, and I also attended part-time another church where my cousins were members. They also sang some old-time gospel hymns, and one of those songs was, "Where He Leads, I'll Follow." Now the first verse goes this way: "Sweet are the promises
kind is the word, dear far than any message man ever heard. Pure was the mind of Christ, sinless I see. He the great example is, and pattern for me. I had no problem with that song. I knew that Christ was sinless, and he was pure in every way. I had no problem with that. And I believed in Jesus and gave my heart and life to him. Those phrases, pure was the mind of Christ, sinless I see, have always stuck with me because that is one of the best ways to describe our Lord Jesus Christ and his complete 100% purity in his life. He was sinless completely. All through Jesus' ministry of 3.5 years, the scribes, Pharisees, and Sadducees doubted Jesus and gave him so much opposition. They opposed him in every way that they possibly could, but they failed to destroy him until the proper time when he gave his life for our sins. Like so many others, those religious hypocrites and fanatics doubted much of what Jesus did to help people. All that Jesus did for people was good. Jesus healed all who came to him, no matter what the disease was. Can you imagine a leper coming to Jesus and being cleansed completely from his or her leprosy instantly? And it shocked so many people all around. In those days, every leper had to cry out, unclean, unclean, unclean, as they walked down the street. And if they didn't cry out, they were punished severely and perhaps even stoned to death. Lepers lived in the poorest of conditions, and they barely existed getting food to eat, and that was one of the hardest things for them in their lives. They had no welfare or food stamps, and they could not wander very far. It's not like it is today when millions of people have AIDS all over the world, and they keep passing it on to other people through fornication, adultery, and other sexual immoral acts like homosexuality. And not many people protest the fact that your next-door neighbor could have AIDS and you don't know it. AIDS would not have been so widespread when it began if those who had it would have been restricted in their movement like those who had leprosy 2,000 years ago. People with smallpox, measles, and other diseases are quarantined, and even lately with SARS, but not with AIDS. It is one of the greatest diseases taking the world right up into the tribulation. Well, Jesus did heal all manner of diseases and caused the lame to walk, the blind to see, and the deaf to hear. There wasn't one kind of sickness that Jesus could not heal 100%. Jesus even cast out every devil of those who were coming near him and were terribly tormented by the filthy demons. When Jesus passed by any person or group of people who were in need, he met every one of those needs and left no one in want, unless the person refused to believe in him and walked away. Our good friend Don Raper has a song that is my desire, even as it was the desire that our Lord Jesus Christ had. Now, I talked to Don today, the day that I'm making this broadcast, and talked to him about other programs that I've used his music on, and he does sing beautifully. And I hope that this song is your desire also. Please listen as he sings, I want to spend my life mending broken people.

0: Well, I'll tell you, my friends, there just isn't anything like having God on your side and be willing to have Him bless you, heal you, and supply all of your need according to His riches in heaven by Christ Jesus. I don't know about you, my friend, but I am still thoroughly convinced that Jesus Christ is the sinless Son of God. He always was the sinless Son of God, and He will always be the sinless Son of God. Jesus was perfect in every way and in every phase of His life. But the devil and his imps have sought to fool people into thinking that something was wrong with Jesus, so they wouldn't want to believe in Him. Well, I still declare that the idea that Jesus sinned is one of the biggest lies of all time, and a person has to be a fool to believe that he sinned. And I am out to disprove Satan's lies whenever I can. Satan also has some people believing that Jesus was married and the 12 disciples were homosexual. Well, the Bible says that Peter was married, and it tells about his mother-in-law when she was sick in Luke 4:38. And he arose out of the synagogue and entered into Simon's house. And Simon's wife's mother was taken with a great fever, and they besought him for her. And he stood over her and rebuked the fever, and it left her. And immediately she arose and ministered unto them. Now Simon was another name for Peter, Simon Peter. And he was married because it talks about his mother-in-law, his wife's mother. And when she arose and was healed, she arose and she ministered unto them. In other words, she waited on them like she should as a good hostess of that house. And then one other statistic I found out about and reported before was that 39% of listeners to Christian radio are not saved. This is another great tragedy that we need to pray about and endeavor to change. So many people need Jesus, and they need Him to forgive them of all of their sins. And my friend, the only way that they can get their sins forgiven is for us to tell them that they are a sinner, and that only by repenting of their sins and calling out to Jesus can they be saved. I heard a minister one time of a big cathedral out in California who made the statement, "You should never tell a person he is a sinner. It might make him feel bad." Well, I'll tell you, when people are burning in hell and then the lake of fire, they're going to feel even worse. Jesus died on the cross for everyone's sins, your sins and for my sins, and also for the sins of the whole world, so that whosoever would believe and call out to Him could and would be saved completely. Jesus did not die on the cross for Himself or to make Himself something, or because He thought that it was a thing to do. Jesus laid down His life, a horrible death that He suffered, and then died for you and for me and for all who would repent of their sins and turn around away from their sins and ask for forgiveness. I am so glad that I repented and called out to Jesus when I was in my late teens, that He heard me and forgave me, and I have never been sorry since. What Jesus did for me, He can do for you and for anyone else who will make an honest effort to believe and call out to Him with all of his or her heart. Well, now, my friend, it is time to pray. I am sure that if you have never given your heart and life to the Lord, you will want to pray a very simple prayer after me with all of your heart. It takes less than a minute to pray. And if you are sincere in praying, you will find complete forgiveness of all of your sins. Please pray with me. Dear Lord Jesus Christ, I do feel the desire to have You come into my heart and forgive me of all of my sins. I realize that You are the only way for me to be forgiven and to go to heaven. So I gladly ask You to forgive me of all of my sins and cleanse me with Your precious blood. I invite You to be the Lord and Master of my life. Please help me to live for You from this moment on. In Your precious name, I thank You and I pray, Amen. And now, my dear Father God, I thank you for each of these dear people who came to the foot of the cross and made that all-important decision to receive your Son as their personal Savior. Please watch over them and help them to faithfully pray and stay close to you. I pray for all of those who are sick and afflicted. I pray that as they lay their hand on their radio as a point of contact, that you would heal them from the top of their head and to the soles of their feet. I pray also that your word would go throughout the whole world so that millions of people will have their eyes open to the truth and accept Jesus Christ as their personal Savior. Send a mighty revival into every country and also to our country, for the need is so terribly great. In Jesus' name we ask and we thank you. Amen. My friend, I'm so glad that you have joined me today. You have tuned into our program. I want you to write me a letter if you have appreciated our program, and if you can, send us an offering, please, to help us make the payments on these radio broadcasts. My address is simply Day of Decision. 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My name is Paul Grohman, and until the next time, I want to wish you the best and pray that God will bless you in an abundant way. Goodbye, and God bless you abundantly is my prayer.
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0: The Fair Housing Law prohibits discrimination in the sale, rental, and financing of housing-related transactions. 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Any actions or omissions taken because of race, sex, color, religion, disability, familial status, or national origin that restricts your housing choices is unlawful. If you believe that your rights have been violated, contact the Human Relations Commission at 436-4927. This announcement was funded through the City of Evansville's Community Development Block Grant.
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0: 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Good evening and welcome to Behind the Walls, a ministry for everyone and especially for those incarcerated in our jails and prisons. 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
1: Good afternoon. You're listening to the Behind the Walls Prison and Jail Ministry Broadcast. We thank you for tuning in this fine Sunday afternoon. We trust that you've had a blessed day in your worship service, and thank you for giving us the next 30 minutes of your time to listen to the Behind the Walls Prison and Jail Ministry. As always, we ask that you keep Brother Fred Moore in your prayers. Brent today is going to share a little bit more about his podcast and about this young man who's going to be with us. And you'll hear us talking about him for the next couple of weeks, September the 20th, in the morning service at Friendship Baptist Church at 1420 Keller Avenue, Evansville, Indiana. Please come out and hear Brent, hear Jermaine, meet him and his wife. And I don't want to leave her out either, Brent, because she has done an outstanding job. This lady has stuck with him for 30 years. She's been an advocate for a prison men who've been incarcerated. She takes family members to different prisons all over the state of Indiana, and they just have a heart for this ministry, and we definitely want to keep them in prayer and support them the best way we can. So I turn it over to you, Brent. I will be coming back shortly to talk about something that I did talk a little bit about last week, about the person of Jesus Christ. He's being ignored today. People will put a stop sign up right up in your face the moment you bring Jesus Christ into a conversation. But I want to remind you, Acts 4 and 12 says, neither is there any other name under the heaven whereby men must be saved other than the name of Jesus Christ. Brent?
2: Yes, sir. Thank you, Pastor Brown. And for those of you that are watching, the ones that are listening don't know this, but I have a sweat rag with me, so I periodically have to wipe the sweat off my head because It's 100 degrees outside today, and man, oh man, woo! If you're in the, I say Evansville area, but really if you're probably in the, I mean,
1: Tri-State,
2: 2 or 3 hour area, then you know we're in some dog days of summer right now. It's miserable. So I have to excuse me for that, guys. John Herring is probably proud of me though, because Jermaine Brown too. They both carry sweat rags everywhere they go, and I have to start doing that myself actually. But we talked a lot already. A little bit. Well, no, we didn't talk a lot, but we talked some about Jermaine's story. And you guys that know about this podcast, the last episode that we did, it was all about Jermaine Brown and his wife Nikki Brown. And again, you know, just if you guys haven't watched that, I want to encourage you to watch that. I mean, not because it's on my channel, not because it's on our channel. I mean, but because it's such a good testimony. And I think, you know, I had somebody, a member of Kairos, sent me an email and he thanked me because I told the guys on the last Kairos team about it. And he thanked me and he said it was good and everything. And what I told him was I really appreciate it, of course, but I also said I thought it was really powerful testimony, but I also thought it was really informative. And what I mean by that is I'd go so far as to say, you know, I think a lot of volunteers would really benefit by watching Jermaine's video, because there's large segments of that video that Jermaine talks about the things that go on in prison and things that go on with inmates that we don't know about as volunteers, we don't hear about in training. And I think it would go a long way for people, even if you're just in prison ministry and maybe you don't have a background at all, that to watch that video and you'll learn some things. And so, you know, Jermaine was born and raised in Indianapolis, obviously, and a couple of things. His wife, Nikki, kept talking about his assignment, and she kept mentioning that her husband went on an assignment. And I thought that was a really cool way to look at going to prison for 30 years, you know, because what she was saying is she was saying that God ordains everything that comes to pass. And God ordained Jermaine to go to prison for 29 years. And I know a lot of people don't like to look at life in those terms sometimes, especially when something bad happens. People rarely like to say God, you know, but if you've studied scripture much at all, you know that God is in charge of all things, you know. And when she said that he went on his assignment, that's exactly what she was reiterating. And again, I thought that was really powerful. And Nikki also stayed with Jermaine for 29 years when he was in prison. They knew each other before that. And she stayed for 29 years. And she talks a lot about what that was like, visiting from prison to prison, and just the intricacies of life and marriage behind the prison walls. And again, Pastor Brown said, we don't want to leave her out, and we definitely didn't leave her out. And she's a very big part of this story. And what we may do in the future, we may actually segment on another podcast some sub stories just off of Jermaine and Nikki's, you know, life, because there's so much meat and things there. Absolutely. We could make it, I think, a couple episodes. But a big part of Jermaine's story as well was that Jermaine was feared in prison to a degree. He was a big guy. He is a big guy. He's a strong guy. He was a high-ranking member of an affiliated gang. And so he had this status from prison to prison. And so when he became a Christian, you got to remember, this is a guy in an environment where he's very, where everybody's vulnerable. And he's used to taking action when something goes wrong, when there's a problem. And so a big part of his testimony is these kind of sub stories, these things going on where he's trying to become a Christian and God is putting challenges in his life. And Pastor Brown, you know, the story that I actually repeated on the podcast because I thought it was so powerful was he talks about during the point when he's trying to become a Christian, when he's trying to, and when I say become a Christian, we know God makes a person a Christian through faith in Jesus Christ. And you know, but when I say that, I'm saying he started trying to take Christian action. Mm-hmm. He started trying to
3: develop his Christian life.
2: Yeah. Yes, sir. He tried to actually start walking the walk. When he started trying to do those things, there was an inmate that kind of went to each prison that he was at that killed his best friend's mother. And you had a situation like that as well, Pastor Brown. Not that exact situation, but where you had to deal with somebody who killed somebody you knew. And so Jermaine had that situation where this inmate kept going from prison to prison. He was trying to walk the Christian life, but at every turn he kept seeing this guy that killed his best friend's mom, and he wanted to actually kill this guy. But
3: actually, he told him he was going to kill him. He just wasn't going to kill him right then. That was kind of comical, but that's...
2: Yes, sir. It was a little bit comical because he said, yeah, he's, yes, sir. He told the guy, you know, I know I'm going to have to kill you at some point, but I don't think I'm going to do it no time soon.
3: Yeah.
2: And so, anyway, the moral of my story is that Jermaine ended up being on this guy's deathbed with him. He ended up hugging this guy twice. He ended up being there in hospice in the infirmary at Wabash Valley, where if you've been there before, you know, I've been there once or twice. It's a sad area because you see a lot of big, tough guys that were big and tough guys in prison that are dwindled down to 80 and 90 pounds. I mean, prison's healthcare is not good. So, you know, it's a sad place, but Jermaine spent time in there with a guy that he wanted to kill at one time. And, that was just a perfect, you know, I prayed a lot about that podcast, Pastor Brown. Me and Nikki and Jermaine prayed before we did that podcast there in the studio. Mm-hmm. And I believe God worked all that out, because that was a perfect story about, I think, what you and I, Pastor Brown, are trying to be about on the show and on the podcast. A changed life. And we talked about it earlier. That was a perfect example of a changed life. A guy that was a high-ranking member of the Vice Lords wanted to kill this guy. But because of what Christ did in his life, he ended up on this guy's deathbed with his family there. and was maybe one of the last people that this guy ended up seeing. So it was a powerful story, and it was a powerful testimony altogether, Pastor Brown, I think.
1: Yes, it was. And Jermaine didn't fumble or stumble through any words. You know, you and I, when we met Jermaine, he seemed like a big, nice teddy bear. That's kind of what he reminded me of, just a big. I would have never in my wildest dreams thought this guy had done and been involved in all that he'd been in. But as dedicated as he was to the Vice Lords, that same dedication is to his Christian walk right now.
2: Mm-hmm.
1: So that's the amazing thing. And that's, I guess that's why you and I are so much attached to him. You remember he said he couldn't even read or write. You remember that he'd get letters from his girlfriend, and he said he just laid them aside.
2: He said he was dyslexic. Dyslexic, and I never knew that about him either.
1: And to see all that he ended up working in the chaplain's office at Wabash and at
2: Branchville.
1: So he's just an amazing person. And please, if you get that opportunity, come out and meet Jermaine. He's not going to be in a hurry to leave. Be glad to talk to anybody. And I'm just looking somewhere down the line for him and Nikki to write a book. I really would like to see them write just a booklet about their life and his testimony. I want to just switch gears here just for a minute, because one of the things that's been troubling me, I don't look at a lot of television other than the news and maybe sports, and I try to stay away from both of them because the world is so, sports are not even sports anymore. The money, the arrogancy, the craziness in it, and the politics in it. I'd rather spend my time studying God's word, reading a good commentary on the life of some individual in the Bible. But I watched two episodes of men who are in the field of apologetics, which means they go out and defend the faith. They go to college campuses, and they go to where the eggheads are. Eggheads is another term for people who are super smart. And they challenge these people, and people want to tell them, prove to me that there's a God. And they argue about the person of Jesus Christ. Rather not hear anything about him. I don't believe he ever existed, and all of that. I say this, I think apologetics has its place, Brent, but you and I both know nobody's going to come to Christ because you convinced him that he's a real person.
2: That's right.
1: The only way you come to Christ is that the Word of God is preached, taught, the Holy Spirit takes that Word and makes it real to heart and life, and it will break down the biggest man. Lee Strobel, who was a reporter for the Chicago Times, was an atheist, and his wife came home one day and told him that she'd accepted Christ as a Christian. And he said the first thing that came in his mind was divorce. He said, I am not going to be married. I'm an atheist. I'm not going to be married to a woman who's going to be beating me down with the Bible. And she did just the opposite. She let her life show the difference. He said he was so mad that the day he cut the grass, he ran the lawnmower over her rose garden, you know, just because she loved it. That's the anger that he had.
2: His book is one of the books that made a good change in my life, too.
1: Yes.
2: Case for Christ.
1: Case for Christ. And I think he's got one, Case for the Resurrection, Case for Christmas.
2: Yeah, I would recommend anybody read the Case for Christ. I mean, even if you're a Christian, I would write.
1: Yes, it is a powerful book. So these guys that I've been watching on television, they happen to be in San Francisco, and they happen to be in an elite area where the Wall Street rich people were. And people, the minute this young man said anything about Jesus Christ, he said, oh, I don't want to talk about that. I'd rather not talk about that. I got to go. I'm on my, they made 101 excuses, and his goal was to talk to 100 people, but to get 100 people to talk to him about their faith. And he really couldn't get, what is it about Christ that is so offensive to people? What is it about the name of Jesus Christ? Some people would say, well, I'm a Catholic, or some would say I'm a Muslim, or I'm a Hindu, and all those different things. I'm not an apologetics, but I have a different method of talking to people. And I would talk to them about life and death. What do you think happens after you die? And tell me your basis for believing that. You got to have a foundation for what you believe. What do you think about eternity? Where did you come from? Why are you here? Where are you going? Those are questions. Don't you think they deserve some answers? And if you really want to know, in your business world, you take a businessman on Wall Street. If he's getting ready to invest, I've got $100 million and you've got $200 million and I want you to be a part of my program. Brent, do you think I just put my money up? Wouldn't I investigate who you are, what you know about the situation? Well, if we would do that in a business deal, but we won't even take that step as far as our eternal destiny. You know people are going to die. Drive by the graveyard. Watch the next ambulance to come down the street. Everything around us tells us that life is fading, that life is decaying. So you would think an intelligent person would want to know. So I got to thinking about a passage of scripture in Matthew's gospel, chapter 16. You've probably heard it before, and I'm going to read it here just for a second. Jesus is, it's this Peter's confession concerning Christ. In Matthew's gospel, chapter 16, verse 13, it says, when Jesus came to the coast of Caesarea Philippi, he asked his disciples, saying, whom do men say that I, the Son of Man, am? And they said, some say that you're John the Baptist, some say Elias, others say Jeremiah, or one of the prophets. And he said to them, that is the disciples, but whom do you say that I am? Simon Peter answered and said, thou art the Christ, the Son of the living God. Thou art the Christ, the Son of the living God. And you know, if you went through and looked at scripture, that the one of the questions I would ask people, do you know who he is? Do you know who Christ is? And if you tell me you know who he is, I want to know, where did you get your information? And why is that important? Because if you didn't get your information from the Word of God, from the Bible, you went to an unreliable source. And then the next question is, does it really matter that I know Christ? Can I just go on? If I think that he is not who he says he is, then he's no big deal. He's no different than any other religious leader that ever lived. And why did Jesus even ask this question at this particular time? Let me give you the answer to the last question first. He was in a place called Caesarea Philippi that was given over to idolatry. He asked this question to his disciples with the backdrop of the city where these men could see all of these idols. And what Christ is actually asking is, can you identify me in the midst of all of this idolatry? Mm-hmm. We have to ask ourselves the question today, Brent, can we identify Christ in the midst of Buddha, Confucius, Muhammad, all these other so-called deities? It makes a difference. So I would tell people when I witness to him, you know, he said, well, I like my religion. I said, that's fine. You may have religion good enough to live by, but do you have a religion good enough to die by? And my understanding, Christianity is the only religion that answers the question about where I'm going to spend eternity, how I can spend eternity, and who am I going to spend it with? You remember the wise men came in Matthew chapter 2? They came asking, where is he that is born king of the Jews? Mm-hmm. In one of the gospels at the crucifixion of Christ, one of the Roman soldiers said, after he saw what happened, he said, surely he was the Son of God. Mm-hmm. In John chapter 4, after Jesus had the conversation with the woman at the well, what did she do? She went back to town and she made this statement. Come and see a man that's told me everything that I have done. Is this not the Messiah? Mm-hmm. She understood that she had met the promised Messiah. John the Revelator, in John chapter 1 of the book of Revelation, said, in book of Revelation chapter 1, said he's the Alpha and the Omega. He's the beginning and the end. Thomas, who doubted the resurrection when he finally got to see Jesus, and Jesus said, put your hands, finger in my side and in my hand. What did he say? My Lord, my God. In John chapter 1, verse 36, Jesus, out of his own mouth, said that he was the Lamb of God. John the Baptist said, behold, the Lamb of God, the two-legged lamb that takes away what?
2: The sins of the world.
1: So these are some things that were said concerning Jesus Christ. In John chapter 1, verse 45, Philip said to his brother Nathanael, we found the one whom Moses and the law and the prophets write about. Nathanael, in John 1, 49, said that Jesus is the Son of God, the King of Israel. Even at his birth, in Matthew chapter 1, verse 21, what did Gabriel say when he came to Mary? The angel said he should call his name Emmanuel, which being interpreted, God with us. Matthew told Mary that Jesus would save his people from what? Their sins. At his birth, in Luke chapter 1, verse 26 through 33, tells us the son of the Virgin Mary should be called Jesus. He should be great, called the Son of the Highest, shall be given the throne of his father David, and his kingdom will have no end. We're talking about an everlasting Savior. The writer of Hebrews says that he's the expressed image of God. But some religious people today, and I think some of these people that you talk to on the street fall into this category. There are some people who say Jesus is a created being. The Bible makes that story out of a lie. Some people say that he's a high-ranking angel. The Bible kills that story. Some people say he was just a just man. Well, if he's a just man, he doesn't have any more power to save anybody than me or you. Some says he was just a Palestinian Jew. Well, he was a great teacher. Religions like Islam, Christianity, Jehovah's Witness, Mormonism, Zendu Buddhism, Scientology, Armstrongism. Yes, I'm calling these names off. You have to call them off. The Bible says, call those, mark those who cause division. I'm not afraid. I'm like Paul. I'm not ashamed of the gospel of Jesus Christ. It's the power of God unto salvation to everyone that believe it. And before I take any word back, I'll add more to it. That's my position. That's my position because I'm a born again believer. I believe what thus say the Lord, and this is what we need to be given out. But all those things that were said about this man, Jesus Christ, the world today really doesn't want to hear it. Do you know why God saves people? The primary reason why he saves them? He saves them because of the wrath of God. Saves them. Paul says in Romans chapter 5, you've been saved through the blood of Jesus Christ from the wrath of God. The wrath of God is going to fall on a Christ-rejecting world. Mm-hmm. I don't care whether you're on Wall Street or on my street. That's what's going to happen. So let's not walk around with this little cotton candy type of testimony like we're afraid to share the gospel. I get emotional when I talk about it sometimes because I see all these people. I watch the dignitaries. I watch the heads of states. I watch people in Congress. I watch people on Capitol Hill who think that they're safe and they're not safe. I like watch people who wear different uniforms. Policemen are going to have to meet God. Preachers are going to have to meet him. Presidents are going to have to meet him. Congressmen are going to have to meet him. World leaders worldwide. That's why he told us to get this gospel to the whole world, Brent. And I find men in prison and jail are more susceptible to this message than anybody else. They are. The rich man has no need to trust Christ. He's got everything that he wants. Mm-hmm. But you know, on his dying bed, if he's got $100 billion, it won't save him. They've spent all their time grabbing cotton candy and living on a spider web. But it's the blood of Jesus Christ. It's the finished work of Christ on the cross. And I'll conclude with what Paul says. For I'm persuaded, neither death, nor life, nor angels, nor power, nor principalities, nor things present, nor things to come, neither heights, nor death, or any other creature can separate me from the love of God, which is in Christ Jesus. I've been saved from the wrath of God. And that's the message I got to give out. Whether you take it or not, I'm not afraid to give it to you. Church, believers, let's get busy. He said he's coming back again, and he's only coming back again for blood-bought believers. Brother Brent.
2: Yes, sir. Yes, sir. Thank you, Pastor Brown. And I say amen to everything you just said. A lot of people don't understand those things, and a lot of people don't talk about those things, that we are saved from the wrath of God. If a person is not saved, the wrath of God abides on that person, and that's all they have. They don't have anything good. They don't have anything great. They have the wrath of God, and the wrath of God abides on that person. And, you know, Pastor Brown, as you were saying those things, it's amazing how God works, because what I've been reading and what I read last night in preparation for this, Martin Lloyd-Jones talked about Romans 8, 38 through 39. And so, you know, God works all these things out. And, you know, the good news is that once you're in that position, once you're a child of God, Jesus says, no man shall pluck them out of my hand. No man shall pluck them out of my hand. So once you are in there, you're safe. And that's our desire for every person watching this show, listening to this broadcast, is that you would come to Jesus Christ, that you would put your faith in Jesus Christ. So thanks again, guys, for listening and watching Walk the Way, Talk the Way with Brent Davidson and Pastor Brown, and for listening to this broadcast. Thank you, guys, and God bless.
0: Thank you for tuning in to Behind the Walls. We hope you enjoyed the program. Tune in every Sunday, a ministry that's for everyone, and particularly for those incarcerated in our jails and prisons. Join Pastor Frederick Moore and Chaplain Stephen Brown next week right here on WEOA.
4: The Word 360 New King James Version of the Bible. Philippians 1 and verse 21, the Apostle Paul says, for me to live is Christ.
5: One of the many things that would be very helpful to mankind is for parents or a parent to understand the importance of raising children up in the admonition of the Lord. Admonition means kind counsel. Do not rely on AI, meaning artificial intelligence, which has many benefits to be their teacher. Man already thinks he is smarter than God, which is akin to having artificial intelligence, because none of us self-created. As to our children, it's already here, another school year. With the many challenges we are faced with, children need direction as well as much love and even tough love, in addition to kind counsel at times before leaving home for school. It's not up to the teacher to do the teaching that should take place within the home. And for any parent who would rather rely on the ways of the world to be the primary teacher of their children, there's a high probability of failure. For any parent in need of direction, there is plenty of assistance available by way of the Word of God. The inspired Word of God is able to teach our children what they need to know as related to dealing with the issues of life, especially as related to peer pressure. There is a reason the word pressure is mentioned. The Apostle Paul reminded his mentee Timothy, as a grown man, what it meant to rely on the wisdom of God. In 2 Timothy chapter 3, verses 10 and 11, he says, but you have carefully followed my doctrine, manner of life, purpose, faith, long-suffering, love, perseverance, persecutions, afflictions, which happened to me at Lystra. What persecutions I endured, and out of them all, the Lord delivered me. For a moment, think. Because in the eyes of young people, peer pressure can make one feel like they are being persecuted, which is why sometimes we have to confront the reality of school shootings, which cannot be ignored. Verse 12 says, quote, yes, and all who desire to live godly in Christ Jesus will suffer persecution, end quote. Those outside of Christ will suffer persecution also, but there is a difference in the attitude of those who know Jesus as Lord and Savior on how to deal with the persecution and many other situational difficulties in life. Verses 14 and 15, Paul says, but you must continue in the things which you have learned and been assured of knowing, from whom you learned them, and that from childhood you have known the holy scriptures, which are able to make you wise for salvation through faith in Christ Jesus. Let's back up to chapter 5 and verse 1, where Paul says to Timothy, quote, when I call to remembrance the genuine faith that is in you, which dwelt first in your grandmother Lois and your mother Eunice, and I am persuaded is in you also. Where did the teachings begin? Within the home, which begs the question, do you know Jesus? If not, you need to. Then you can hopefully teach your children all about the love of Jesus Christ and why he was willing to die for the sins of all mankind.
6: Okay. I'm about to-

0: 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If you believe that your rights have been violated, contact the Human Relations Commission at 436-4927. 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
3: This is Reverend Jeremy Taylor coming to you with an inspirational moment on Gospel Vibe, WEOA. Let's talk about when hope has an anchor. When the Bible talks about hope, it's not wishful thinking. The New Testament word elpis means a confident expectation rooted in God's character. Hebrews 6 says, we have this hope as an anchor for the soul, firm and secure. Anchors don't stop storms, they stop drift. And Hebrews flips the image. This anchor doesn't go down into the sea, it goes up behind the curtain into God's presence where Jesus has gone on our behalf. So our confidence rests in Christ's finished work and his living intercession, not in our circumstances. That's what you see in Hebrews 11. Abraham obeyed and went out, not knowing where he was going, because he trusted the promiser. Sarah looked at her own body and every reason to doubt, yet she considered him faithful who had promised. She wasn't banking on her strength.

So here's the call. Don't tie your life to shifting sand. Anchor your soul in the living Christ. Hold fast without wavering, for he who promised is faithful.

0: The Fair Housing Law prohibits discrimination in the sale, rental, and financing of housing-related transactions. The Human Relations Commission promotes non-discrimination and works to ensure fair and equal housing opportunities for all. Any actions or omissions taken because of race, sex, color, religion, disability, familial status, or national origin that restricts your housing choices is unlawful. If you believe that your rights have been violated, contact the Human Relations Commission at 436-4927. This announcement was funded through the City of Evansville's Community Development Block Grant.
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1: Yeah, right.
2: This was the best day ever.
1: Yeah, you're right.
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7: Welcome to Iron Sharpens Iron. My name is Jeremy Nettles. I'm the evangelist for the River Ridge Church of Christ that meets in Newburgh, Indiana at 5600 Van Road. 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Or you can send an email to info@riverridgechurch.org, and we would love to hear from you and do whatever we can to help. In the series that we have been pursuing on the various books of the Bible, we most recently looked at 1 Chronicles in the Old Testament. And it was tough to get through the first several chapters of that because of all the genealogies, and then most of what followed was copied from 1 and 2 Samuel and 1 Kings, and you might find yourself wondering from time to time, looking at 1 Chronicles, what is the point? And I suppose that's kind of like asking, what is the point of another World War II documentary? Well, in the first place, there's a lot of material to cover, and in the second place, the distinction between art and information is not as strong as people assume it to be. All art conveys information, even if the observer doesn't know what to do with that information. It's the particular arrangement of information that is meaningful and appreciated. And on the other hand, information without careful arrangement is just chaos. It requires some level of artistry to eliminate the noise and arrange the important things in such a way as to be recognizable and meaningful. So the books of Samuel and Kings had their purpose, and Chronicles serves a different purpose, even though it uses much of the same information. We talked a lot about that purpose when we looked at the first half, 1 Chronicles, the focus on the genealogies, the house of David and its legitimate place on the throne of Judah, and especially the preparation for building the temple were the main themes of that half of the book. But they were all examined with a view toward the task that stood before the repatriated Jews in the 5th century BC. They had to rebuild a nation of God's people in the land that he had promised to Abraham and his descendants forever. Now, what about the second half? Well, I'd like to, somewhat paradoxically, I suppose, start with the end. All the way in 2 Chronicles 36, let's pick up in verse 11. Zedekiah was 21 years old when he began to reign, and he reigned 11 years in Jerusalem. He did what was evil in the sight of the Lord his God. He did not humble himself before Jeremiah the prophet, who spoke from the mouth of the Lord. He also rebelled against King Nebuchadnezzar, who had made him swear by God. He stiffened his neck and hardened his heart against turning to the Lord, the God of Israel. All the officers of the priests and the people likewise were exceedingly unfaithful, following all the abominations of the nations. And they polluted the house of the Lord that he had made holy in Jerusalem. The Lord, the God of their fathers, sent persistently to them by his messengers, because he had compassion on his people and on his dwelling place. But they kept mocking the messengers of God, despising his words, and scoffing at his prophets, until the wrath of the Lord rose against his people, until there was no remedy. Therefore he brought up against them the king of the Chaldeans, who killed their young men with the sword in the house of their sanctuary, and had no compassion on young man or virgin, old man or aged. He gave them all into his hand, and all the vessels of the house of God, great and small, and the treasures of the house of the Lord, and the treasures of the king and of his princes, all these he brought to Babylon. And they burned the house of God, and broke down the wall of Jerusalem, and burned all its palaces with fire, and destroyed all its precious vessels. He took into exile in Babylon those who had escaped from the sword, and they became servants to him and to his son until the establishment of the kingdom of Persia, to fulfill the word of the Lord by the mouth of Jeremiah, until the land had enjoyed its Sabbaths. All the days that it lay desolate, it kept Sabbath to fulfill 70 years. That's right, I wanted to tell you how this ends at the very beginning. I'm not really trying to build up the suspense level here. I sort of assume you probably know where this is heading in the first place, but now that we know where it's going, we can understand more clearly how it gets there. Second Chronicles has the same basic aims as First Chronicles, because it's the same book. But the material used in Part 2 is of a different character. First Chronicles was about Israel's rise. Second Chronicles covers its pinnacle, and then its decline, and eventually its fall. Now, the pinnacle is Solomon's reign. That covers chapters 1 through 9. Almost all of this material is essentially identical to material that is found in 1 Kings 3 through 10. And then chapters 10 through 36 of 2 Chronicles are a nearly constant downslope, gathering speed as the nation of Israel approaches the cliff. To explain how it got to that point, the chronicler summarizes the reigns of the rest of Judah's kings. We got a taste of that with the very last one, Zedekiah, but of course there's quite a few leading up to that point. The kings of Israel, because of course it's divided into the northern 10 tribes and the southern 2 tribes by this point, the kings of Israel are only mentioned as they pertain to Judah's story. Why is that? Well, the returned exiles occupied Judea, while Samaria and Galilee farther to the north were mostly filled with Gentiles and half-breeds, the Samaritans. And they're half-breeds both genetically and also, more importantly, religiously. This is the period during which the Israelites stop being called Israelites and start being called Jews. Really, that's Judeans. So the southern kingdom gets all the attention because that's where the budding Jewish nation finds its political legitimacy, as well as the fulfillment of God's promises. This is also a good time to reiterate the title that the 3rd-ish century Jewish translators gave to this book in the Greek Old Testament, the Septuagint. They called it Paralepomena, or Things Left Out. Well, that's certainly not how the chronicler thought of his work, but the translators clearly questioned the utility of having two extremely similar renditions of, say, the 6 years when Athaliah usurped the throne of Judah. They found more value in the material that was unique to Chronicles. Most of this unique material comes in the form of telling more positive stories about some of the kings that are labeled evil in Kings, even in Chronicles for that matter, or else telling more negative stories about those who are labeled good. Why would he do that? Is he just an early member of the actually brigade? I mean, the sort of revisionist who just likes to be contrarian about established facts for the sake of rebellion and standing out intellectually? No. The chronicler's goal is not to just tear down heroes or to rehabilitate villains. It's more about humanizing them. This is the same author who includes just about everything from the reigns of David and Solomon that are present in 2 Samuel and 1 Kings, but then leaves out David's little incident with Bathsheba and Uriah, which is kind of important considering how Bathsheba is Solomon's mother and all. Then he moves on to Solomon, and he leaves out Solomon's turn away from God in his later years. it's not like he's trying to hide these facts. The books of Samuel and Kings had been around for a very long time by the period when the chronicler was compiling his work. But he's presenting those two, David and Solomon, in, let's say, a more idealistic light as heroes worthy of imitation. And that's a great goal, especially in as much as David and Solomon both prefigure Jesus. So this is along the same lines as what Paul writes in 1 Corinthians chapter 11, verse 1, where he says, "Be imitators of me as I am of Christ." Inasmuch as he is now imitating Christ, he is a worthy paradigm for Christians to imitate. Thinking back to the chronicler, the effect that this has, looking at David and Solomon as these very imitable heroes, and then looking at some of the evil kings where the chronicler tells us something positive and morally upright that one of these evil men did, well, it makes us pause. And it's the same effect when he tells us something really shameful about a good king, because we badly wish to divide up the world into good guys and bad guys. And that's not exactly the wrong impulse. It's actually highly reflective of reality. The problem is that we're not very good judges of these things. It's not our job to be. Only God is actually capable of doing it right, so I suppose that's fair. What kinds of stories are included in 2 Chronicles? We don't have time to go through all of them, obviously, and I still want a minute or two at the end to sort of tie things up, but we do have time to cover a few. Let's start with the story of Abijah, or Abijam, as he is named in 1 Kings. If we go over to 1 Kings, we can read his story pretty quickly in chapter 15. "Now in the 18th year of King Jeroboam the son of Nebat, Abijam began to reign over Judah. He reigned for 3 years in Jerusalem. His mother's name was Maacah, the daughter of Abishalom, and he walked in all the sins that his father did before him, and his heart was not wholly true to the Lord his God, as the heart of David his father." What a loser! There's not really that much more to his story there in 1 Kings. Now if we flip over to 2 Chronicles and read in chapter 13, we find King Abijah being attacked by an overwhelming force under the northern king Jeroboam, and let's pick up in verse 4. "Then Abijah stood up on Mount Zemaraim that is in the hill country of Ephraim and said, 'Hear me, O Jeroboam and all Israel. Ought you not to know that the Lord God of Israel gave the kingship over Israel forever to David and his sons by a covenant of salt?'" He's not wrong, is he? Let's jump down to verse 9. "Have you not driven out the priests of the Lord, the sons of Aaron and the Levites, and made priests for yourselves like the peoples of other lands? Whoever comes for ordination with a young bull or seven rams becomes a priest of what are no gods. But as for us, the Lord is our God, and we have not forsaken him. We have priests ministering to the Lord who are sons of Aaron and Levites for their service." Again, he's not wrong, is he? He's actually identifying one of the prime dividing issues of the day. Verse 12. "Behold, God is with us at our head, and his priests with their battle trumpets to sound the call to battle against you. O sons of Israel, do not fight against the Lord, the God of your fathers, for you cannot succeed." Jeroboam had sent an ambush around to come upon them from behind. Thus his troops were in front of Judah, and the ambush was behind them. And when Judah looked, behold, the battle was in front of and behind them. And they cried to the Lord, and the priests blew the trumpets. Then the men of Judah raised the battle shout, and when the men of Judah shouted, God defeated Jeroboam and all Israel before Abijah and Judah." This gets me fired up. I'm right there with him. I'm going, yes, way to go. Tear Jeroboam down. That's right. You're doing great. But isn't that actually kind of disheartening? I mean, it's good that he did this, but what did we read back in 1 Kings? That his heart was not wholly true to the Lord his God. So that zeal, it didn't last. And that's disappointing. And then when I overlay his experience on myself, I find that's kind of frightening. What about another king? This time a good one, Joash. You might remember Joash. He was rescued as a baby from his grandmother's coup when she was out murdering the entire royal family. The high priest Jehoiada raised him, and then when he was 7 years old, he put him on the throne. We can read about him in 2 Kings chapter 12, where we'll read just the first couple verses. In the seventh year of Jehu, Jehoash began to reign, and he reigned 40 years in Jerusalem. His mother's name was Zibiah of Beersheba, and Jehoash did what was right in the eyes of the Lord all his days, because Jehoiada the priest instructed him. Now that's worth getting fired up over. It says that he did what was right in the eyes of the Lord all his days. None of this, his heart was not wholly true to the Lord his God like we found with Abijam. On top of that, Joash repaired the temple. And, I mean, frankly, in 2 Kings, he comes off looking great. And then in chapter 12, verse 19, "Now the rest of the acts of Joash and all that he did, are they not written in the book of the Chronicles of the Kings of Judah? His servants arose and made a conspiracy and struck down Joash in the house of Milo on the way that goes down to Silah. It was Yozachar, the son of Shimeath, and Jehozabad, the son of Shomer, his servants, who struck him down so that he died. And they buried him with his fathers in the city of David, and Amaziah his son reigned in his place." We talked last time about how the book of the Chronicles of the Kings of Judah, that's not 1st and 2nd Chronicles. This is an earlier work, but Chronicles gets its name from the sort of an imitation of those old annals. Anyway, Joash, after doing what was right in the eyes of the Lord all his days, on top of that, we could say he has a martyrdom. Or at least that's the way it would come off in 2 Kings. But it turns out, not exactly. If we turn over to 2 Chronicles and read in chapter 24, we find, well, some additional details that are alarming and distressing. Verse 15, "But Jehoiada grew old and full of days and died. He was 130 years old at his death, and they buried him in the city of David among the kings, because he had done good in Israel and toward God and his house." Now, after the death of Jehoiada, the princes of Judah came and paid homage to the king. Then the king listened to them, and they abandoned the house of the Lord, the God of their fathers, and served the Asherim and the idols. And wrath came upon Judah and Jerusalem for this guilt of theirs. Yet he sent prophets among them to bring them back to the Lord. These testified against them, but they would not pay attention. Okay, so Joash in his later years, he wasn't quite so rosy, and he gave influence to the wrong guys, and then, you know, the people kind of fell away. It gets worse. Verse 20. "Then the Spirit of the Lord clothed Zechariah, the son of Jehoiada the priest, and he stood above the people and said to them, 'Thus says God, why do you break the commandments of the Lord so that you cannot prosper? Because you have forsaken the Lord, he has forsaken you.' But they conspired against him, and by command of the king, they stoned him with stones in the court of the house of the Lord. Thus Joash the king did not remember the kindness that Jehoiada, Zechariah's father, had shown, but killed his son. And when he was dying, he said, 'May the Lord see and avenge.'" That's not the kind of thing that you would expect to be left out from 1st and 2nd Kings. That seems, well, relevant. We're not done. Verse 23. "At the end of the year, the army of the Syrians came up against Joash. They came to Judah and Jerusalem and destroyed all the princes of the people from among the people and sent all their spoil to the king of Damascus. Though the army of the Syrians had come with few men, the Lord delivered into their hand a very great army, because Judah had forsaken the Lord, the God of their fathers. Thus they executed judgment on Joash. When they had departed from him, leaving him severely wounded, his servants conspired against him because of the blood of the son of Jehoiada the priest, and killed him on his bed. So he died, and they buried him in the city of David, but they did not bury him in the tombs of the kings." Well, that puts a slightly different spin on things, doesn't it? It wasn't, Joash is good and we're bad, so we're going to murder him so that we can carry on doing bad things. It's more like, this guy is awful, and he's destroying the kingdom, and he's killed a righteous man, and he's probably going to die soon anyway. Even if he doesn't, he's probably not going to recover properly. It'll end up with pudding for brains, and the nation can't handle any more of his disastrous leadership. Let's just sort of help him along. I mean, like, we're almost on the conspirators' side now. And we shouldn't be. That doesn't make it any more right for them to murder him. But it's hard not to sympathize, isn't it? So here it is again. Disappointing. We thought Joash was a good guy. 2 Kings even says that he was a good guy. And now I have to wrestle with that label, that he was a good king, standing next to a record of some of his deeds. And that makes me uncomfortable. There's another of these. Another good king named Uzziah or Azariah. We read about him in 2 Kings 15. Let's just read the first 7 verses. In the 27th year of Jeroboam, king of Israel, Azariah, the son of Amaziah, king of Judah, began to reign. He was 16 years old when he began to reign, and he reigned 52 years in Jerusalem. His mother's name was Jecholiah of Jerusalem, and he did what was right in the eyes of the Lord, according to all that his father Amaziah had done. Nevertheless, the high places were not taken away. The people still sacrificed and made offerings on the high places. And the Lord touched the king so that he was a leper to the day of his death, and he lived in a separate house. And Jotham, the king's son, was over the household, governing the people of the land. Now the rest of the acts of Azariah and all that he did, are they not written in the book of the Chronicles of the kings of Judah? And Azariah slept with his fathers, and they buried him with his fathers in the city of David, and Jotham his son reigned in his place. That's it. That's the entirety of Azariah's story in 2 Kings. There's not much to go on, and it leaves us maybe confused that God has stricken this man with leprosy, considering that, I mean, he's a good king. Well, 2 Chronicles 26 tells us some more about him. Verse 6. He went out and made war against the Philistines, and broke through the wall of Gath, and the wall of Jabneh, and the wall of Ashdod. And he built cities in the territory of Ashdod and elsewhere among the Philistines. God helped him against the Philistines, and against the Arabians who lived in Gurbaal, and against the Meunites. The Ammonites paid tribute to Uzziah, and his fame spread even to the border of Egypt, for he became very strong. Moreover, Uzziah built towers in Jerusalem at the corner gate, and at the valley gate, and at the angle, and fortified them. And he built towers in the wilderness, and cut out many cisterns, for he had large herds, both in the Shephelah and in the plain. And he had farmers and vine dressers in the hills, and in the fertile lands, for he loved the soil. There's a really nice, surprising bit of national revival amidst the long story of decline. Let's keep going. Verse 11. Moreover, Uzziah had an army of soldiers fit for war in divisions according to the numbers in the muster made by Jael the secretary and Maaseiah the officer under the direction of Hananiah one of the king's commanders. The whole number of the heads of fathers' houses of mighty men of valor was 2,600. Under their command was an army of 307,500 who could make war with mighty power to help the king against the enemy. And Uzziah prepared for all the army shields, spears, helmets, coats of mail, bows, and stones for slinging. In Jerusalem he made machines invented by skillful men to be on the towers and the corners to shoot arrows and great stones. And his fame spread far, for he was marvelously helped till he was strong. This guy's like another Solomon. He's famous for his public works, for his strong army, for his, at least the innovation that was happening during his reign, for the security of his people, and he was marvelously helped. By whom? Obviously by God. Let's keep going. Verse 16. But when he was strong, he grew proud to his destruction. For he was unfaithful to the Lord his God, and entered the temple of the Lord to burn incense on the altar of incense. But Azariah the priest went in after him, with 80 priests of the Lord who were men of valor. And they withstood King Uzziah, and said to him, It is not for you, Uzziah, to burn incense to the Lord, but for the priests, the son of Aaron, who are consecrated to burn incense. Go out of the sanctuary, for you have done wrong, and it will bring you no honor from the Lord God. What was he thinking? Well, at least the priest told him his mistake, so he hung his head and went back to his house. Right? Verse 19. Then Uzziah was angry. Now he had a censer in his hand to burn incense, and when he became angry with the priests, leprosy broke out on his forehead in the presence of the priests in the house of the Lord by the altar of incense. And Azariah, the chief priest, and all the priests looked at him, and behold, he was leprous in his forehead. And they rushed him out quickly, and he himself hurried to go out, because the Lord had struck him. And King Uzziah was a leper to the day of his death, and being a leper lived in a separate house, for he was excluded from the house of the Lord. And Jotham his son was over the king's household, governing the people of the land. Well, I guess we've made sense of why God struck him with leprosy, at least. That is so disappointing. How hard can it be to just not be an arrogant jerk? Apparently, pretty difficult. We've got one more of these to look at, Manasseh. If we flip back to 2 Kings, we can read about his reign in chapter 21. Manasseh was 12 years old when he began to reign, and he reigned 55 years in Jerusalem. His mother's name was Hephzibah, and he did what was evil in the sight of the Lord according to the despicable practices of the nations whom the Lord drove out before the people of Israel. For he rebuilt the high places that Hezekiah his father had destroyed. And he erected altars for Baal and made an Asherah, as Ahab king of Israel had done, and worshipped all the host of heaven and served them. And he built altars in the house of the Lord, of which the Lord had said, In Jerusalem will I put my name. And he built altars for all the host of heaven in the two courts of the house of the Lord. And he burned his son as an offering, and used fortune-telling and omens, and dealt with mediums and with necromancers. He did much evil in the sight of the Lord, provoking him to anger. Wow. Okay, well, God sent prophets to warn Manasseh and the people about all this stuff, but, verse 9, but they did not listen, and Manasseh led them astray to do more evil than the nations had done, whom the Lord destroyed before the people of Israel. So, God promised judgment. Yet, verse 16, moreover, Manasseh shed very much innocent blood till he had filled Jerusalem from one end to another, besides the sin that he had made Judah to sin, so that they did what was evil in the sight of the Lord. And then he died, and may I say, good riddance, I hope he fries. 2 Chronicles 33 is almost identical to what we've read in 2 Kings there, with a couple of noteworthy additions, like, for example, at the beginning of verse 6, and he burned his sons as an offering in the valley of the son of Hinnom. The plural there illustrates that not only did he do this once, as if that weren't bad enough, but multiple times. And then verse 11. Therefore the Lord brought upon them the commanders of the army of the king of Assyria, who captured Manasseh with hooks, and bound him with chains of bronze, and brought him to Babylon. And when he was in distress, he entreated the favor of the Lord his God, and humbled himself greatly before the God of his fathers. He prayed to him, and God was moved by his entreaty, and heard his plea, and brought him again to Jerusalem into his kingdom. Then Manasseh knew that the Lord was God. Huh. Well, that's interesting. I guess the Pharaoh back in Exodus also repented a time or two, and God showed mercy to him as well. Similar with Nebuchadnezzar in Daniel 4, a couple other, like, incidents that I can come up with. I bet it didn't last, though. Let's keep reading. Verse 14. Afterward, he built an outer wall for the city of David west of Gihon in the valley, and for the entrance into the fish gate, and carried it around Ophel, and raised it to a very great height. He also put commanders of the army in all the fortified cities in Judah, and he took away the foreign gods and the idol from the house of the Lord, and all the altars that he had built on the mountain of the house of the Lord and in Jerusalem, and he threw them outside of the city. He also restored the altar of the Lord, and offered on it sacrifices of peace offerings and of thanksgiving. And he commanded Judah to serve the Lord, the God of Israel. Well, that was unexpected. That guy? He turned it around and actually made a dent in reversing all the harm he had caused? That's amazing, and encouraging, and humbling, considering how nonchalantly I consigned him to hell a few minutes ago. Really makes you wonder, doesn't it? How many people do I write off as hopeless when they have done or will do more good for their neighbors in the world and God's kingdom than I have? How many people have I subconsciously placed beneath myself on the spiritual hierarchy when they actually belong far above me? I guess that's the sort of thing that Jesus had in mind in Luke 14, beginning in verse 8. When you are invited by someone to a wedding feast, do not sit down in a place of honor, lest someone more distinguished than you be invited by him, and he who invited you both will come and say to you, Give your place to this person, and then you will begin with shame to take the lowest place. But when you are invited, go and sit in the lowest place, so that when your host comes, he may say to you, Friend, move up higher. Then you will be honored in the presence of all who sit at table with you. For everyone who exalts himself will be humbled, and he who humbles himself will be exalted. What stands out the most to me about these supplemental stories is mostly that I should be cautious. Before Chronicles was published, a Jewish scholar could be excused for praising Joash and Ahaziah and saying that they represented the good old days when some kings actually did good and avoided evil, and for saying the opposite about Abijam and Manasseh. There's just nonstop reproaches for them, but it turns out that would be unfair. We didn't have all the facts. Frankly, we still don't have all the facts. These were all human beings with long, complicated lives and their own breaches in knowledge and understanding. We often think that we are upholding God's standards and being righteous when we want justice done against everyone else. But when it comes to me, well, I want mercy for me. But judgment is without mercy to one who has shown no mercy. Mercy triumphs over judgment. Leave the judgments to God. Worry about applying them correctly, and supplement your strong sense of justice with a similarly strong sense of mercy. We all need mercy. Manasseh needed mercy. Abijah needed mercy. Joash and Uzziah needed mercy. David and Solomon needed mercy. The only one who doesn't need mercy is Jesus, who is the embodiment of heavenly mercy. Be grateful. Be hopeful. Be helpful. Be merciful. That's what we are striving to do at River Ridge, and we would love to have you join us. Please get in touch with us. You can reach us by phone at 812-550-6234 or send an email to info@riverridgechurch.org. You can also find us at 5600 Van Road in Newburgh for Sunday morning worship at 10. I hope to see you there. Thanks for joining me today on Iron Sharpens Iron.
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13: 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I'm your host, Reverend Taylor, also known as Brother HT, and we are so happy that you tune in to listen to the program. We want to empower you and enlighten you with life application word that will help you make it through this life's journey. So let us go ahead and get started. We will have, you know, word, inspiration with some song and music, and we just hope that that will empower you to start you off your day as Christ is with you each and every step of the way.

0: Go ahead and thank him. Go ahead and thank him. Go ahead and thank him.
1: Next to him. Tell him. I'm stronger. I'm wiser. I'm better. Much better. When I look back over what he brought me through, I realize I made it because I

0: I just
1: never would have.
0: I just love to encourage myself. Sometimes I just look in the mirror and say, I'm stronger.
1: Stronger.
0: I'm wise.
1: Wise.
0: I am better. So much better. When I look back,
1: we look back
0: over what he brought me through.
1: Yes.

none of us would ever have made it without him. We just need to thank him. Go ahead and thank him. Go ahead and thank him. Go ahead and thank him. For we never would have made it without him. Let us pray. Father God, we come now, Lord, to say thank you again and again and again. We cannot thank you enough for all that you have done for us, for all that you are, Father God.

0: we never would have made it, never could have made it without you. So we bless your holy and righteous name. Now, Father, in this preaching hour, in this teaching hour as well, Lord, we ask that you would decrease us and increase you in us, that we may be transformed, Father God, into what you have created us truly to be. Lord, that we become more and more like Christ Jesus. Lord, bless us now. Open up our ears. Widen our hands. Open up our hearts. Illuminate our minds. Touch our spirits. Cleanse our souls. That, Father, we may receive from you and give you all of us, that we may be drawn closer to you, not only at this time, but for the times of here to come, for the rest of our lives and eternally, Father, to be with you. Cover us under the blood of Christ. We ask this in Jesus' name. And all hearts believe, say, amen. Amen. Amen. Once again, church, we will be preaching from the book of Daniel this morning, where we will find God the Father, who has shown himself to be merciful on the kings of Babylon. In the past, and in the chapters of chapter 1, 2, 3, and 4. However, this time we will see God taking a different approach and view on the one who is living large and believes that he is in charge. And in this chapter as well, we must come to the conclusion that even in the midst of our battles and struggles in life, He, God, is building us up to handle those situations of life. I know I've said it before. I must repeat it, that God is building us up to handle those situations of life. Although, and listen very closely, although every struggle that we may find ourselves in, and many circumstances, situations, and events in our lives that we ourselves may face and have to go through, we must understand and know that it's not always about us, and it may not always be happening to us, but the truth of the matter, those struggles will affect us. Let me repeat that. Let me say it again. You know what? All the things that we go through in life, all the challenges, changes, the struggles, the ups and downs, and whirlwinds, they may not be fully caused by us or meant for us, but they will affect us. And so why is this? Why is this? Why must we be affected by the circumstances surrounding us? Well, I'm glad you asked, because simply God is building us to handle difficult situations when we may have to give sad or bad news to those around us who have the authority to have our lives possibly ended. But one can, and understand this, one can end their own lives if they put themselves in the same predicaments as those who have no regards to God, for God or the things of God. You got to understand that. So many times we're about those who we may fear, may put an ending to our lives, but we got to understand that we can also cause that upon ourselves when we have no fear for God or the things of God. And so please open your Bibles with me and turn to the Old Testament once again, unto Daniel's the fifth chapter this time. And we're going to read verses 1-9. This is where we will find Daniel summoned by King Belshazzar, this time the grandson of Nebuchadnezzar, with the sermon title tag, "Is There a Handwriting on Our Wall?" Is there a handwriting on our wall? Church, we are still in the But If Not series, and now we must look at the events in chapter 5. And so if you have chapter 5, go ahead and say amen. Amen. It reads this. I'm reading from New King James Version. "Belshazzar, the king, made a great feast for 1,000 of his lords and drank wine in the presence of the 1,000. While he tasted the wine, Belshazzar gave the command to bring the gold and silver vessels which his father Nebuchadnezzar had taken from the temple which had been in Jerusalem, that the king and his lords, his wives and his concubines might drink from them. Then they brought the gold vessels that had been taken from the temple of the house of God, which had been in Jerusalem, and and the king and his lords, his wives and his concubines drank from them. They drank wine and praised the gods of God and the silver, bronze and iron, wood and stone. In the same hour, the fingers of the man's hand appeared and wrote opposite the lampstand on the plaster of the wall of the king's palace. And the king saw the part of the hand that wrote. Then the king's countenance changed, and his thoughts troubled him so that the joints of his hips were loosened and his knees knocked against each other. Verse 7, the king cried aloud to bring in the soothsayers and the Chaldeans and the astronomers. And the king spoke, saying to these wise men of Babylon, whoever reads this writing and tells me the interpretation shall be clothed with purple and have a chain of gold around his neck, and he shall be the third ruler in the kingdom. Now all the king's wise men came, but they could not read the writing or make known to the king's interpretation. Then the king Belshazzar was greatly troubled. His countenance was changed, and his lords were astonished." Amen. Here in our text, we have Daniel, who was given the name Belshazzar from him being placed in the servitude to the serve Nebuchadnezzar, the king of Babylon. And just like in chapters 1, 2, 3, and 4, there is always a mess going on in the kingdom of Babylon that the children of God had to deal with. There always seemed to be a problem, always seemed to be a struggle, always seemed to be a mess going on that they had to deal with. And so it goes. We too must deal with the mess of others, challenges, struggles, and stupidity of others who are trying to run things for their own interest because they want to be number one and can't handle being number two. Oh, come on. You got to understand. You got to understand that the world you live in, there will always be challenges. There will always be struggles. There will always be a mess, things going around that you didn't cause, but because of those who are supposed to be leading you, because of those who are supposed to be in authority looking out for you, because of those who want to be number one and can't handle being anything else, they always have to keep up a mess. Just look around you. And look at our world. Our world is in a mess because man wants to live large and be in charge and don't want to humble himself before the mighty hand of God. Do you see it? In families, there's messes. In your jobs, there's messes. In your communities, there's messes. In the church, there are messes. There's always a mess happening because we, the people, don't want to listen to what God is saying. You can talk back to me. You can be talked back to me. Don't be afraid. Have you ever gone to a family reunion, look forward to going to the family reunion, planned and saved up for the family reunion, and then you got there and then come to find out there are some people that's in the family just want to keep up a mess? In fact, you may have children, you may have one or more, and then they want to keep up a mess among themselves, and you always talk about how they were done and how they wasn't done, who got more than what somebody else got, and they always want to put someone higher than the other. They love to keep up a mess. Are y'all not talking back to me? Let me break it down to you. Have you ever been around your friends who's supposed to be your friends, look after you, and they're supposed to have your back, but when you go someplace, what you found out, they want to keep up a mess, want to get all up in your business, want to stir up in your Kool-Aid, want to get all up in your house, try to tell you how to run your things because they want to keep up a mess. They wasn't happy because you was happy now. They wasn't happy because you got a job now. They wasn't happy because you turned your life around now. They want to keep up a mess, and they were only happy when a mess was always going on. I'm going to go on, because here in chapter 5, we see once again in the kingdom of Babylon, there's always a mess, and the ones who have to deal with the mess are not the ones that are creating the mess, and that's the struggles of life. They always are trying to stomp out the holiness of God, or to use what has been dedicated to Him to make themselves look good and powerful and give credit to themselves like they are the creator instead of the creation. Do I have a witness in this place? You know how we can get people who want to be number one, who want to act like they created everything and they're not the creation, or they want to be called God and but they're nothing but man. You know how it goes. And so we find that here in chapter 5. Don't you find it amazing that after all they've gone through with the dreams of Nebuchadnezzar, and now you have a grandson that seemed like they were finally get it together? But don't be too hard. Don't be too hard, because we ourselves go through the same thing. How many times have we gone around in circles? I know that song, when we go around in circles. We go around over and over again, and God may be looking down and says, you know what? When will my people get it together? Have you ever said, seems like I've been this place? Y'all know what I'm talking about. We're getting somewhere, y'all know what I'm talking about. You know, been this place before. And as I stated before, life is challenging, not only for me and also for you. And yes, we must overcome life's challenges, our fears, and let our faith kick in and take over. No, we're not always in charge. There may be someone or someone who may be trying to call the shots. And yes, our lives may seem that we have been taken into captivity, and that we're not on the top, but we're on the bottom. I got to say it again so you get this, but you and I are King's kids, and God said that He would make us the head and not the tail. He will put us above and not beneath. Church, that's what we must say to ourselves and to the world. I can't stress that enough, that we had to come to that conclusion. We had to come to that understanding that who we are in God and who we are ourselves. We got to come to stand. Yeah, Jesus said it like this. He said in John 14:1, and I didn't say it three Sundays. I'm going to say it one more time, that let not your hearts be troubled, yet believe in God, believe also in me. And John 10:10 says, I have come to give you that you may have life and have it more abundantly. We got to understand that, you know what? God said, I've never seen the righteous forsaken, nor his seed begging for bread. You understand that we're talking about the King's kids. Yes, they have been taken into a foreign land. And yeah, you may not have been born in the United States of America, but this is still a foreign land because you are bound for heaven. And so therefore, this is the place that you are just here temporarily. It's a temporary situation. And so Jeremiah in 29:11 says, he says like this, says, I know the thoughts that I think towards you, says the Lord, thoughts of peace and not of evil, to give you an expected end. We must know that God is there with us through it all. There's a song that says, through it all. Through it all. I've learned to what? Trust in Jesus. I learned to trust in God through it all. Yeah, I know we have sometimes throw away the old landmark songs, but sometimes we need to bring them back, because we got to understand, no matter what we're going through it all, we got to learn. Trust, and you got to understand that it said learn. That's a process. You're going to go through some trials and tribulations. You're going to have some tests, but you got to trust him through it all. No matter what, you got to trust him. You got to learn to depend on him. And so I would like for us to all know again that there is a flip side to but if not. Say flip it, Pastor. Flip it, flip it, flip it, flip it, Pastor, flip it. You know, there's a flip side to what if not. And so now let me explain the flip side that there is, and simply is there a handwriting on our wall? Observe. In our text, we see King Belshazzar seeking to have the writing that has been appeared on the plaster of the wall opposite of the lampstand to be interpreted. And he has summoned, that means commanded, the magicians, the astrologers, the soothsayers, and the Chaldeans to give unto him the interpretation of the writing which was upon the wall, which was placed there by the fingers of a man's hand, to the king's surprise. Look at your neighbor and say, surprise. Ah, yeah. Surprised in so much that he, the king, was troubled and lose control of himself, and his spirit was troubled by the writings, that he desired to know the meaning of the vision shown by the writing on the wall. You had to understand that a lot of times we get surprised. We get surprised not because we are unknowing, but because we're not paying attention to what we are doing. Yeah, see, I got you there. I got you there when I said surprise. Yeah, see, we are surprised not because we are unknowing, but we're so surprised to what we are doing. Oh, can I put a little meat on that? Yeah, let me put a meat on that. See, when we're doing the things that we want to do, I'm going to say in the Bible, here's King Belshazzar. He's having a party. He's having a party. He's having a good time. He's invited all the people, 1,000 lords, and he's got his concubine, his wives, and he's got everybody there that's going to uplift his name. And he's caught up into having such a good time. And he says, you know what? Come on, boys. Let's go and get the vessels that my granddaddy got from Jerusalem when he came and invaded the city out of the temple, and then we're going to drink from them. Yeah, well, Pastor, I never took anything of the Lord's and party with them. I'm going to walk down your street. You know that, don't you? When you was out there doing the things you know that you shouldn't do because you are a child of God and your body is a temple of God. Yeah, you was doing those things. When you was at church and had those thoughts that you shouldn't have thought, and you was in a place, yeah, you know that. When you went to the church to say, I'm going to worship, you know how we was when we was younger, and we was really going to meet a boy or a girl because we want to snuggle up and get close to it. So y'all laughing now, but you know what I'm talking about. Yeah, those are the things of God. When we like, I don't want to pay attention. I don't want to read this. I know what the Bible says, and we toss the Bible to the side. Yeah, see, that's the word of God. Those are the things of God. When we put our mouths on people that were of God, and we talk talked about them. And that's the things of God, the people of God. And so therefore we have done the same thing. It just not might have been with some wine.
1: Well, Tri-State, that's all we have for you. We are so happy that you tuned in with us. And so we just want to celebrate with you your relationship with Christ Jesus. And so if this was a blessing to you, please contact the station. And remember, always take God's word to the street. You are blessed to be a blessing. We look forward to speaking with you next Sunday.
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0: 42nd Street, Evansville, Indiana. And we just getting started. 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Must be 30 and up to enter. 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The 9th annual official old school all white party. Saturday, September 5th. The old post office.
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6: 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Campbell. And this is the show where faith meets the road of life. Each week, we open up the Word of God and pull out the directions, the detours, and the divine appointments that are waiting for you right in the middle of your journey. It's not just about scripture. It's not just about church membership. It's about following the roadmap to being your best self. So buckle up. We've got ground to cover, and God is already ahead of you. This is Road Tips. And we're just getting started. Well, good afternoon, passengers, and welcome to Road Tips. Thank you so much. As always, I am Dr. J.C. Campbell, the proud pastor of GHC, Greater Hope Church, 1228 Lodge Avenue. Thank you so much for joining me again for another edition of Road Tips. Listen, I want to say thank you for your support. Thank you for your love. Thank you for all the emails and all of the shout outs that I've had regarding Road Tips. I really am doing this because I hope this can be a blessing for your life. There are often times where people work on Sunday, can't make it to church, even though we do have live stream services. Sometimes your boy can be a little bit long-winded, and I know y'all too nice to tell me, but sometimes I get in the Word of God on Sunday and it just catches me. It just gets me all riled up. And so I know sometimes my length is not appealing to some people. I also know that my style as a Black Baptist preacher, for that I do not apologize, but I know sometimes that it's like, ooh, that the shouting and the hollering and the energy is a little bit too much for me. And so I always want to be able, and that's okay if it is, it doesn't hurt my feelings, but I always want to be able to provide the Word of God in such a way that it is applicable to our lives and it is understandable even for a small kid that may be in the car listening with you. So to the passengers out there that need some encouragement, need some love, need some conviction and some challenging, but most importantly, need some hope in their life, this is for you. Road Tips is for you and will be for you. And so thank you, thank you, thank you. Now, let me say this. I don't know about anybody listening. So for all my faithful passengers, I don't know how you all feel about it, but I am ready for this construction all over Evansville to be done. And it's not so much that I'm ready for it to be done because it is a nuisance, because that, you know, hey, sometimes when work is being done, you know, things get delayed, things happen, you know, you have to, you know, go over here, go over there. You have to change the way you go to work and change the way you go to the grocery store. And it may take a little bit longer, but I want it to be done because I'm interested to see what the finished product will look like. I've seen a little bit about it on the east side of Evansville going towards Newburgh and how they're doing that a diverted turn and what looks like some roundabouts in other places. So I think it will really help the flow of traffic, but I'm very curious to see what the finished product would look like. Even the building of the new expressway exchange from Henderson on 69. And so I thank God for progress and growth, but I'm very curious to see. But I think that we all can agree that during the construction phase, there have been a lot of detours. A lot of detours. There have been a lot of turn this way, go this way. This area is shut off. Now you have to go this way. You can't turn this way, so you have to go the other way. And I tell you, detours can be a pain. And the reason why they can be a pain is not because in themselves they're pains, because detours are detours. They're not human beings. They don't have emotions and they're not animated, right? But they're annoying because it forces us to look for another way to do something. We as humans are creatures of habit. We as humans always, know, oh, this is the way I go home every day, or this is the way I go to the store every day, or this is the way I go to church every day, or this is the way I pick up my kids from school every day, or this is the way I always go to because I like the houses on Lincoln, or whatever the case may be, right? So we are creatures of habit. I know I'm absolutely a creature of habit. And so oftentimes we are flustered when our habitual nature is destroyed, is inconvenienced by detours. A detour in essence is an alternative route that is set up because your standard route is not accessible. I'm going to say that again. A detour is when an alternative route becomes available because your standard route is not accessible at the moment. Does not mean that it will be inaccessible forever. Sometimes it does mean that it may be inaccessible. They might be changing the route altogether, so it won't even look the same when the route is open. But detours, especially during construction, are inevitable. If you're thinking that you're going to go through construction without a detour, you have lost your mind. Every construction project, I'm originally from Louisville, Kentucky. They're doing construction there now, and they had the expressway shut off. They had 65 closed down. They had 265. It was a mess, right? But that comes with construction. That comes with building. That comes with improvements. That comes with the territory. Anytime our city is doing work on streets, or even building projects, it may not be the streets, but they got to block off the street because they're dealing with a skyscraper or a large building and the debris may fall or whatever the case may be. So in order to protect the driver and the pedestrian and those around it, they'll block it off. So anytime you are doing heavy construction work, there is always going to be a need for a detour to avoid the risk of an accident or injury to the driver or the people working. So, ladies and gentlemen, as frustrating as it is, and I don't know, people are rubbernecking and they move slower because they're meddling. They're trying to figure out what they're doing over there and are they done yet? I get it. But just know, when there is work being done, when there are improvements being made, there is always going to be a need for detours. There is always going to be a need for the traffic to be redirected so that the work that is being done is not impacted negatively, or the path is not destroyed because the traffic is used to going the same way all the time. So we have to be cognizant and aware that these are issues and challenges. And so because I know that there's construction primarily on the Lloyd, when I'm coming into work or I'm coming home, do you know what I do? I just use the detour. I just go to the back road or a back road behind the back road, if you will. And I use that And I've noticed that it's not as clogged up as I thought it would be, because I'm thinking, yeah, a lot of people are going to use this same road because I'm using the road. But oftentimes it's not really clogged up. Another thing that I do, on top of, you know, ensuring that I use the back roads or the detour to get home, another thing that I try to do is I leave my destination later than I would have. So we already know around, you know, the 4 o'clock to 5 o'clock time it's going to be, or 4 to 6, really, traffic may be a little heavier. Everybody's trying to get home from work. Everybody, especially when school starts back, good Lord, it's really going to be from 2 to 6, really. So we understand it, right? So maybe if you have time to spare, maybe there's another project you could be working on, some emails you can type up, or maybe just sit and chill and meditate and think about your day and leave when you know that the traffic is not going to be as difficult, right? So I think we all are trying to work and grow and develop our patterns now that it looks like they're starting to come to a close with the construction. The last time I checked, I believe I read something on the website that said they were going to be done this year. It's August already. So hopefully they will be done by December 31st. If not, I'm sure it'll be sometime early 2027. But again, finding those ways to avoid road rage and getting mad at people driving slow and getting mad because you got to turn here, or getting mad because the lanes have become narrow. Just use the detours. Use alternative routes. Use your time management skills to make sure that you can get to your destination. And I understand some people got to leave at 4:30. You got to get your kids. You got to go home. I understand that. But just know that if that is your case, passenger and listener, know that you got to add a little more time to get where you got to be because of the detours. Now, this is not Nashville. This is not Louisville. I'm not suggesting that the traffic is so terrible that, you know, we can't make it out. But what I am saying is it's terrible for Evansville, right? It may not be Nashville or Louisville, but it's terrible for us, right, who live here. So just take your time. And please, for goodness sakes, know that it's okay to use the detours. It's okay to use the back roads to get where you're trying to be. And ladies and gentlemen, in life, when construction is happening, in your life, when stuff's getting built, when people are being removed, when people are being added, when God is constructing some bridges and tearing others down, when God is making pathways and smoothing out the road for your journey, there's going to be some detours. And you and I need to be comfortable with the decision God has made in our life to tear some stuff up. And we need to be okay with taking another path. Ladies and gentlemen, I don't know who I'm speaking to, but somebody listening to me now is still bitter about a path that didn't work out 10, 20 years ago. You're bitter that you didn't get the promotion back then, which would then put you as the CEO or the boss now. You are upset that the marriage didn't work out and now you're single and trying to figure out what's going on. You are upset that the Lord has not sent somebody in your life and you feel like you're a person, a man or woman of age, whatever that means for you, and that the window of opportunity is closing for you. You feel like somebody wouldn't allow you to do a ministry or lead a ministry, and now you feel like that window of opportunity is closing for you. You feel like, I'm just too old, or that time has passed, or that ship has sailed. Can I ask you a question? How can you tell time it's passed when you didn't create it? How can you tell God it's too late, but you still have breath in your body? As long as you are living, it is not too late. It just may mean you need to take some detours. It may mean, family, that you have to find another path forward to get where you are trying to go. That does not mean that the path needs to be unethical. It does not mean it needs to be wicked. It does not mean it has to be illegal. But you must consider that just because one street is closed off, it does not mean there's not another way to your house. Just because the main road is closed off does not mean that there's no other way to get to your job, my brother and my sister. But you are so stuck in doing the same thing you've always done and getting the same result that you have not even stopped to consider there may be another way. There very well may be another way to work out that marriage or work out that relationship or build that relationship. Another way to apologize to someone in your life that you harmed or forgive someone that harmed you. Another way to get that promotion or build your career or build success. Another way to make it right with people and build a ministry. Another way to build your relationship with God, because you couldn't do it when you were a teenager. You didn't get baptized when you were young. So you just sit there and say, my time is up. What, your time ain't even your time. It's God's time. All time is. So why in the world are we afraid to use detours and back roads? Do you want to know why? Because they're narrow. They're scary. Deer are on the back roads. There are things that we can't explain. I don't know this area. I've never done this before. Let me tell you something, and I gotta say this. There is a spirit of complacency that lives in our city where people are content with doing the same thing over and over and over and over and over and over and over again. Nobody cares if you were doing it for 30 years. Nobody cares that you did it for 40 years. This is no offense. Now, somebody's going to always take this as offensive for two reasons. Number one, how can this young buck that's not from here tell me about my city and who I am? Number two, you're offended because you know I'm talking about you. And it's not to be disrespectful and dishonorable, but I'm saying you are wasting quality time and energy because you refuse to use the detour. Psalm 37:23 says, the steps of a righteous man or woman, of course, are ordered by the Lord, and he delights in his way. So you're trying to order your own steps, and God is saying, actually, I'm trying to send you on this detour because you may learn something on the detour. Can I tell you a story? I found my house on a detour. I was driving around, and Nisha and I were looking for a home, and I was driving down the Lloyd, and I'm like, man, there was one particular house that I really wanted, but I was like, the price isn't right. I don't think, you know, the owner wasn't interested in, you know, fixing some of the stuff that really needed to be fixed. They were just adamant that it was going to sell it as is. And I just felt like that was not going to be the best decision for my family and I. And so one day I was driving and got caught in a detour. And I'm mad. Oh my gosh, why do I have to be caught in a detour? I'm sick of this. I'm trying to get home and chill. And the police officer is directing me. Nope, you got to go this way. You got to go this way. So I reluctantly, with an attitude, turn and go through this long, windy road in East Evansville, going towards Newburgh. And I'm on this detour, and I'm driving, and a deer's on the side of the road. And mind you, this is in the daytime. The sun is starting to go down. There is a possum in the middle of the road, dead, and vultures trying to eat its carcass. And I'm like, this is ridiculous. What in the world am I doing back here? This is not even the direction I'm trying to go into. It has taken me out of my way. I know y'all have heard that before. I'm going out of my way. And here's the beautiful thing. While I'm out of my way, I see a house with a for sale sign in the yard. And that is the house we live in now. Because of a detour. Let me bless you. Sometimes out of your way is really in your way. You just don't know because you're not God. But your steps are ordered. You think it's a coincidence. It's not. It's divine order. I've gotten jobs off of detours. Wasn't supposed to go to a dinner or a formal event or this event or that event. And I reluctantly said, well, you know, I'm going to get out the house. Let me go ahead and go. And then I meet a future boss. I've

0: Did y'all hear what I said? I stopped for a reason. Wasn't paying me no attention. I was leaving because I have this big Greek and Hebrew test the next week. And I had to study, and I had procrastinated a little bit, you all. And out of nowhere, she comes. And I'm in a relationship that was, you know, about to end, of course, but struggling. I was depressed. I was angry, upset. And I tried to mask it with studying and told myself, man, I ain't fooling with these chicks ain't nothing. And then I see my beautiful wife on a detour. Ladies and gentlemen, detours are not always bad. Detours can be divine destiny. So sometimes you got to stop and ask God, okay, what are you doing here? Now, don't over-spiritualize everything. Some detours are just detours. They're going to get you around quicker than you would if you've gone the regular way. But sometimes in your life, God will send you down paths to glean or learn or observe or soak up and take in some things that you would not normally taken in had you gone the way you always go. I challenge every passenger listening to this right now. Is God sending you on a detour? And are you so uncomfortable with the detour that you are willing to risk greatness at the expense of familiar mediocrity? Do something different. Do something bold and creative and innovative and fun and exciting and wonderful. Go down the other road. For goodness sake, sometimes you need a detour on purpose. Maybe the Lloyd is absolutely clear and you tell yourself, you know what, I'm just going to go down Lincoln. Do it. Why not? What do you have to lose? There's somebody listening to me right now that's been in a relationship for years and you don't know if you should pop the question. You're not, why not? You ain't got to have a big wedding. It ain't got to be fancy. It got to be a lot of money. You just need love, God, and your person. What's stopping you? Shame, guilt, what people will think. You don't want to be locked down. You want to have the benefits of being in a relationship, but you still want to be single to do what you want to. Like, name it, own it. What is it? Those detours in my life have blessed me tremendously. The children of Israel in the book of Exodus, they had some detours. Quite a bit of detour. But they made it to the promised land. Abram, who would become Abraham in Genesis, had some detours. But he made it to the place God had for him. David had some detours. In 1 Kings or and 2 Kings and 1 Samuel and 2 Samuel, like there were some detours for David. His own mentor and father-in-law was trying to kill him. And he had to do some detours. But he learned a lot on those detours. And eventually became the king of a unified Israel. Paul had some detours. The disciples had detours. Ready? Jesus had detours. Remember, he went to his own home and his own home and his own people didn't even receive him. Who is this? I thought this was Mary's boy. I thought this was Joseph's son. This is just a carpenter. And the Bible says he could do no great works except save a few people, heal them. Told his disciples, hey, they don't receive you. Shake the dust from your feet and move on to the next place. Detour. Remember in the book of John, when the disciples say, hey, it's time to move. And Jesus says, I must go through Samaria. Well, actually, geographically, he did not have to. It was not physically or geographically required for him to go to Samaria. He had an assignment in Samaria. And some of you all are mad about your detours when your detour is a part of your assignment. You need to go through that. You need to experience that. You need to endure that. For some of us, if you're like me, you got to experience rejection so you know what it feels like and you ensure that you don't make others feel that way. You got your blinders on for so long. Now you can take them off and see the world for what it is. Some of us have to experience lack and poverty so that when the Lord does bless us, we don't get arrogant and forget where we came from. Some of us got to go through hell so that we can appreciate heaven. Some of us have to experience the back roads so that we can appreciate the main roads. Some of us have to go through trials and tribulations so that we can get closer to God. Ladies and gentlemen, detours are necessary. I remember one time I was on a trip and my GPS said there's a faster route. Skeptical, of course, I took the faster route. This was recently. And it took me, I think I was coming back from South Carolina to Evansville. It took me down all these back roads for an hour and 45 minutes. I was on back roads. Y'all, did y'all hear me? For an hour and 45 minutes, I was on nothing but short, narrow back roads. But do you know what? I kept looking at my GPS. And the time for me to get to my destination was not changing. So now I'm second guessing the GPS. Like you said, this is a faster route. Like what the heck happened? I'm going down these roads, y'all. No change. I'm swerving and winding and moving around these mountains. No change to my destination arrival time. Then finally, I stumbled upon the end of the detour and was able to get back on the expressway. I looked behind me once I got on the expressway and saw all the traffic that was blocked off, that my GPS helped me avoid. Not only that, after driving a little bit, maybe about 3 or 4 miles on the expressway, the time to my destination decreased by an hour. So the voice changed my perspective about my arrival time. So they saved me time and it saved me headache. Passengers, if you just listen to the right voice, it may not look like the voice is right during the journey, but I promise you, when you look back over your life, you will see the accidents and the pileup and the traffic jam you avoided. And I guarantee you, when you look at the time to destination, you will have saved the time that you wanted to get where you needed to be. For God's sake, take the detour and listen to the daggone voice. Thank you for tuning in to Road Tips, hosted by Dr. J.C. Campbell. We've covered some great ground today, and I hope something we've talked about lands in your spirit and stays with you long after your radios have been turned off. No matter how difficult life gets, don't give up on the journey. Keep moving, keep trusting, and remember, wherever the road takes you, God is already there waiting. I'm Dr. J.C. Campbell. Thank you for riding with me today on Road Tips, right here on WEOA. Until next time, travel safe, live faithful, and never stop leaning on the one who laid the road and created the map. God bless you.
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Ain't no shame, ladies, do your thing. Just make sure you ahead of the game. You know, Missy still super duper, but Prince couldn't get me change my name. Papa, Hooter can't say a slave again. No sign. 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

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Hit cool, I ain't gon' lie. 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Put on that for me, bacon fries. 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Now.

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